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4: 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It's the After Hours with AJ on 97.9 The Hill. I've been in the right
5: 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AJ in the studio for your Wednesday night, halfway through another week, and I hope you had a fantastic day. 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

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AJ in the studio playing Jimi Hendrix, Voodoo Child, right there. Looking now at your weather. Overnight tonight, clear sky, 67 for your low. Tomorrow, sunny skies, temperatures low 90s. Friday, high of 103 with the heat index. We're warming up again. Chance of showers later on in the day. Saturday and Sunday, still going to be pretty warm. Temperatures upper 80s to low 90s. Chance of showers both days this weekend.

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7: 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It's AJ here in the studio. Well, still dealing with the fallout of the mess up in the bus routes from the start of the school year here in our community. And the CHCCS board learned more about that debacle. We've got a story on that over now at chapelboro.com.

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0: With your hometown news update, I'm Andrew Stuckey. We start by looking at the bus situation for Chapel Hill Carrboro City Schools. The Board of Education and members of the public got an extensive update last Thursday about what went wrong and what's being done. Here's 97.9 The Hill's Brighton McConnell with details.
1: After sending an apology to families during the first week of school when the bus assignment problems arose, CHCCS Superintendent Rodney Trice offered another apology to families during Thursday's board meeting. Trice acknowledged the, quote, significant disruption many district families have experienced and said another apology was necessary because the district understands, quote, the seriousness of what they are experiencing.
2: Our families expected reliable transportation and clear communication. Too many did not experience that.
1: Chief Operations Officer Andre Stewart presented to the Board of Education members.
3: We are sorry that we failed you to begin this school year.
1: He said many of those problems stem from a bad download of data submitted by schools and families from Infinite Campus to TIMS, or the Transportation Information Management System, which is used to develop transportation routes. Stewart called it, quote, an absolute data nightmare, which could only be resolved by individually reviewing update requests by hand. While the district administrators are working with TIMS to review what happened, the easiest self-inflicted mistake to identify is the timeline for assigning bus routes, which has not started until June and sees assignments distributed in August. Stewart said,
3: we were using a time frame that CHCCS has used for probably two decades. And we were caught in a perfect storm.
1: Families are encouraged to contact Stewart and the Transportation Department leaders directly by email or phone. For 97.9 The Hill, I'm Brighton McConnell.
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6: 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It's Shady Lane. Blind date with-

0: Hey everyone, this is Brighton McConnell, and here's what you can find on chapelboro.com today. A historic Hillsborough landmark recently finished rebranding as the Burwell School adopted the name the Elizabeth Keckley Center at the Burwell School. The change better reflects the part an enslaved dressmaker played at the site, and you can learn more by reading our news story. Over in our Town Square section of the website, check out a pair of columns submitted by state officials. We have this month's Governor's Column from Josh Stein, which shares tips for preparedness month and hurricane season, as well as the latest Bottom Line with Brad, where State Treasurer Brad Briner shares financial advice for when buying a car. Finally, as UNC football prepares for its home opener, our 100 Years of Keenan series rolls on. Get ready for a return to Keenan Stadium by listening to the latest stories shared about its history, including one from the perspective of a former dance team member. All of that and so much more on chapelboro.com today.
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5: We're about to spend a few weeks at New Hope Church talking about what comes after death. I'm Pastor Adam, and I think this conversation matters because for a lot of us, heaven isn't just something we wonder about. There's a person attached to that question. We believe what the Bible says, but we still miss them. We wish we knew more. So we're going to open up the Bible and talk about what we can know, what God has promised, and the comfort we can find there. It's called Afterlife, a series on heaven, and I'd love to have you with us this September at New Hope Church in Durham.
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7: 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It's AJ here in the studio. Well, as we make our way through your Wednesday night, I've decided to pull some music from my personal music category. Marshall Tucker Band, here's Can't You See on The Hill.

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Earlene with Free Time. Well, I'm AJ. Thank you very much for tuning in on your Wednesday night. Time now to wrap up this hour with one final tune. President's United States. Here's Lump.

0: It's the end of the hour, but not the after hours. 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
1: ABC News, I'm Dave Packer. Republicans gathering tonight and tomorrow night for their two-day midterm convention in Dallas. President Trump speaking both nights. An issue on Air Force One, an emergency inflatable slide deployed just before the president boarded for Dallas. Reporters asking,
2: are you sure this plane is safe to fly?
3: Yeah, I am. Or I wouldn't be on it.
4: The president eventually boarding the Qatari-gifted jet and taking off for Dallas. With President Trump's approval rating at a record low 33%, some Republicans in tough races skipping the convention.
1: ABC's Rachel Scott traveling with the president. Stocks plunged again today as the price of a barrel of oil surged past $100 a barrel, the Dow falling 405 points. Visiting Ecuador, Secretary of State Marco Rubio on the U.S. approach toward combating drug trafficking in Latin American waters, saying the Trump administration is now focused on working with allied countries, but insisting that the military will still, quote, blow up ships if need be. This is ABC News. The Pennsylvania Supreme Court is weighing whether to add new legal protections for defendants accused of providing drugs that caused a deadly overdose. A new dire warning from those working on artificial intelligence models.
5: A researcher at Anthropic, the company behind Claude, posted late Tuesday that he quit. He wrote that the people building AI earnestly believe that it could kill us all by the end of the decade. This is not a marketing stunt. A current Anthropic team leader responded saying, we really do earnestly believe AI could kill all humans, adding he thinks it's a greater than 10% chance of that over the next decade. And this comes after OpenAI's chief scientist warned that AI models are becoming superhuman in their ability to break in and out of computer systems.
1: ABC's Elizabeth Schulze, live from New York, it'll be Jalen Brunson hosting the season premiere of Saturday Night Live on September 26th. It'll be another first for the NBA champion who led the New York Knicks to the team's first title in 53 years. Dave Packer, ABC News.
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10: 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And we're starting off this hour with a trio of fantastic songs. Got Beck with Uneventful Days coming up. More local music from Rosalie. But first, here's Ray Bull, All That You Are.

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7: 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It's AJ in the studio. Well, UNC men's basketball, we now know their complete ACC schedule for the season that has now been released. They're beginning ACC play by hosting Cal at the Smith Center on Wednesday, December 30th. You can find that article with a complete list of the games over at chapelboro.com. Looks like a pretty decent slate, as always. Winning the ACC, that's the first goal.

Andrew here with a check of the Chapelboro concert calendar. Los Angeles dream pop project Love Spells is coming to Cat's Cradle Backroom. That'll be on Saturday, September 19th. Boston singer-songwriter B.B. Stockwell is bringing her indie folk to Cat's Cradle Backroom as well. That show will be on Friday, September 25th. And looking to October, Cat's Cradle will have Frog, Queens-based indie rock band with a little Americana tilt to them. They'll be playing on October 2nd. You can find all these shows and more by visiting the Chapelboro concert calendar. 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

0: With your hometown news update, I'm Andrew Stuckey. We start by looking at the bus situation for Chapel Hill Carborough City Schools. The Board of Education and members of the public got an extensive update last Thursday about what went wrong and what's being done. Here's 97.9 The Hill's Brighton McConnell with details.
1: After sending an apology to families during the first week of school when the bus assignment problems arose, CHCCS Superintendent Rodney Trice offered another apology to families during Thursday's board meeting. Trice acknowledged the, quote, significant disruption many district families have experienced and said another apology was necessary because the district understands, quote, the seriousness of what they are experiencing.
2: Our families expected reliable transportation and clear communication. Too many did not experience that.
1: Chief Operations Officer Andre Stewart presented to the Board of Education members.
3: We are sorry that we failed you to begin this school year.
1: He said many of those problems stem from a bad download of data submitted by schools and families from Infinite Campus to TIMS, or the Transportation Information Management System, which is used to develop transportation routes. Stewart called it, quote, an absolute data nightmare, which could only be resolved by individually reviewing update requests by hand. While the district administrators are working with TIMS to review what happened, the easiest self-inflicted mistake to identify is the timeline for assigning bus routes, which has not started until June and sees assignments distributed in August. Stewart said,
3: we were using a time frame that CHCCS has used for probably two decades, and we were caught in a perfect storm.
1: Families are encouraged to contact Stewart and the Transportation Department leaders directly by email or phone. For 97.9 The Hill, I'm Brighton McConnell.
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7: 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Taking a peek now at your weather. Sunny tomorrow, temperatures in the low 90s. Warming up on Friday, 94 for your high heat index, though, going to feel like it's over 100 once again. Chance of showers later in the day, and that will be the news of your weekend. Seeing temperatures upper 80s, low 90s Saturday and Sunday, with chances of rain, maybe thunderstorms in the afternoon.

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4: 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AJ in the studio. Well, weeknights, 6 o'clock. It's live and local. Aaron Keck brings you some of the best music from local artists. You'll hear songs like this. It's Alex Velvet, brand new. It's called Cinderella.

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1: ABC News, I'm Dave Packer. President Trump is the keynote speaker on both nights of the Republican midterm convention. He's speaking now.
2: In 55 days, Americans will be going to the polls in one of the most important elections in our country's history. Your vote will decide whether our country stumbles at the starting gate of the next 250 years or surges forward and never, ever looks back.
1: The trade war with Canada escalates. Now multiple Canadian provinces have banned the import of American liquor. A panel of federal judges heard arguments today over whether prescribing rules should be tightened for mifepristone, a key drug used in the most common abortion method in the U.S. Black box recordings released today show one of the pilots of the Amazon cargo plane that careened off a Miami runway, killed five people, repeatedly warned that they were coming in too fast, and at the last second urged them to abort the landing. This is ABC News. A new study in the Journal of Investigative Dermatology suggests that GLP-1 weight loss medications could be linked to male pattern hair loss. More from ABC News medical correspondent Dr. Darian Sutton.
3: They used a large genetic database, over 200,000 participants, and they found that men who were more likely to have the GLP-1 receptor, that's what these medications target that leads to these results, tended to have higher rates of hair loss. Now, this study doesn't confirm that GLP medications lead to hair loss, but certainly a clue that they might be connected.
1: Women may also experience hair loss along the hairline. A federal judge in Miami has ruled that social media influencers Andrew and Tristan Tate must remain in custody as they fight extradition to the United Kingdom. That's where the brothers are accused of rape and sex trafficking. They've repeatedly denied wrongdoing. As the trade war with Canada heats up, the Buffalo Bills announce that they'll celebrate both the American and Canadian anthems during the pregame to the home opener September 17th. Dave Packer, ABC News.
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9: 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It's the Carolina Junebugs. 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
8: 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It's AJ here in the studio. Well, this week in sports, not just Carolina football coming up this Saturday. Tomorrow, UNC women's soccer returns home to Dorrance Field after a long travel schedule to both Ireland and Arizona. They're beginning a four-match homestead by hosting Cal in their ACC opener. Kickoff set for 7 o'clock tomorrow night.

Hey everyone, this is Brighton McConnell, and here's what you can find on chapelboro.com today. A historic Hillsborough landmark recently finished rebranding as the Burwell School adopted the name the Elizabeth Keckley Center at the Burwell School. The change better reflects the part an enslaved dressmaker played at the site, and you can learn more by reading our news story. Over in our Town Square section of the website, check out a pair of columns submitted by state officials. We have this month's Governor's column from Josh Stein, which shares tips for preparedness month and hurricane season, as well as the latest Bottom Line with Brad, where State Treasurer Brad Briner shares financial advice for when buying a car. Finally, as UNC football prepares for its home opener, our 100 Years of Keenan series rolls on. Get ready for a return to Keenan Stadium by listening to the latest stories shared about its history, including one from the perspective of a former dance team member. All of that and so much more on chapelboro.com today.

0: With your hometown news update, I'm Andrew Stuckey. We start by looking at the bus situation for Chapel Hill Carborough City Schools. The Board of Education and members of the public got an extensive update last Thursday about what went wrong and what's being done. Here's 97.9 The Hill's Brighton McConnell with details.
1: After sending an apology to families during the first week of school when the bus assignment problems arose, CHCCS Superintendent Rodney Trice offered another apology to families during Thursday's board meeting. Trice acknowledged the, quote, significant disruption many district families have experienced and said another apology was necessary because the district understands, quote, the seriousness of what they are experiencing.
2: Our families expected reliable transportation and clear communication. Too many did not experience that.
1: Chief Operations Officer Andre Stewart presented to the Board of Education members.
3: We are sorry that we failed you to begin this school year.
1: He said many of those problems stem from a bad download of data submitted by schools and families from Infinite Campus to TIMS, or the Transportation Information Management System, which is used to develop transportation routes. Stewart called it, quote, an absolute data nightmare, which could only be resolved by individually reviewing update requests by hand. While the district administrators are working with TIMS to review what happened, the easiest self-inflicted mistake to identify is the timeline for assigning bus routes, which has not started until June and sees assignments distributed in August. Stewart said,
3: we were using a time frame that CHCCS has used for probably two decades, and we were caught in a perfect storm.
1: Families are encouraged to contact Stewart and the Transportation Department leaders directly by email or phone. For 97.9 The Hill, I'm Brighton McConnell.
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6: 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It's AJ in the studio, and we're playing Erasure. Here's a little respect.

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1: Music for folks who love music.

Andrew here with a check of the Chapelboro concert calendar. Los Angeles dream pop project Love Spells is coming to Cat's Cradle Backroom. That'll be on Saturday, September 19th. Boston singer-songwriter B.B. Stockwell is bringing her indie folk to Cat's Cradle Backroom as well. That show will be on Friday, September 25th. And looking to October, Cat's Cradle will have Frog, Queens-based indie rock band with a little Americana tilt to them. They'll be playing on October 2nd.

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Sophie May, another song for the end of the world. Playing right there on the After Hours here at 97.9 The Hill. It's AJ in the studio wrapping up your 10 o'clock hour. One more tune to go. Lucy Dacus, here's Planting Tomatoes.

0: It's the end of the hour, but not the after hours. 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
11: News. I'm Dave Packer. It is night one of the Republican midterm convention in Dallas, but for President Trump, it's more like a rally. The president speaking both nights, and tonight he's telling voters that if Republicans win, he'll make it worth their while financially.
12: So if the Republicans win, you win with us and you get $5,000. It will be called the Trump dividend. We'll call it the Trump dividend.
11: Stocks plunged again today as the price of a barrel of oil surged over $100. The Dow fell 405 points. An issue with the new Qatari gifted Air Force One just as President Trump was about to board to travel to Dallas. An inflatable slide unexpectedly deployed. Turns out that it was triggered accidentally, but the president took the plane anyway. Helena Foulkes has defeated sitting Rhode Island Governor Dan McKee in the state's Democratic primary, making him the first governor in any U.S. state to lose a party primary since 2018. This is ABC News. Apple has unwrapped its newest iPhone.
13: The iPhone Duo marks Apple's first foray into the foldable smartphone market. The $2,000 device is shorter and squatter than a normal iPhone, but can unfold into a small tablet that the company says is better for editing spreadsheets or watching movies. Samsung, Huawei, Motorola, and Google have been building folding smartphones for years with limited success. The devices only account for about 2% of the global smartphone market, according to Counterpoint Research. Mike DeBus, ABC News.
11: Girl Scout cookies can really hit the spot, and for the first time, Girl Scout cookies for dogs will go on sale in January. It was on this date in 1992 that Nirvana took the stage at the MTV Video Music Awards performing Lithium. And the network says Nirvana will be the recipient of the MTV Michael Jackson Video Vanguard Award later this month. The VMAs air September 27th. Dave Packer, ABC News.
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AJ in the studio. Well, this weekend, UNC football back in action. 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
4: 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It's AJ in the studio. Well, tonight was the first regular season game of the NFL season. That is correct. You had NFL football on a Wednesday. They're not even really hiding the ball anymore. Pretty soon, there's going to be football in season 7 nights a week. I both want it and dread it all at the same time.

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0: With your hometown news update, I'm Andrew Stuckey. We start by looking at the bus situation for Chapel Hill Carrboro City Schools. The Board of Education and members of the public got an extensive update last Thursday about what went wrong and what's being done. Here's 97.9 The Hill's Brighton McConnell with details.
1: After sending an apology to families during the first week of school when the bus assignment problems arose, CHCCS Superintendent Rodney Trice offered another apology to families during Thursday's board meeting. Trice acknowledged the, quote, significant disruption many district families have experienced and said another apology was necessary because the district understands, quote, the seriousness of what they are experiencing.
2: Our families expected reliable transportation and clear communication. Too many did not experience that.
1: Chief Operations Officer Andre Stewart presented to the Board of Education members.
3: We are sorry that we failed you to begin this school year.
1: He said many of those problems stem from a bad download of data submitted by schools and families from Infinite Campus to TIMS, or the Transportation Information Management System, which is used to develop transportation routes. Stewart called it, quote, an absolute data nightmare, which could only be resolved by individually reviewing update requests by hand. While the district administrators are working with TIMS to review what happened, the easiest self-inflicted mistake to identify is the timeline for assigning bus routes, which has not started until June and sees assignments distributed in August. Stewart said,
3: we were using a time frame that CHCCS has used for probably two decades. And we were caught in a perfect storm.
1: Families are encouraged to contact Stewart and the transportation department leaders directly by email or phone. For 97.9 The Hill, I'm Brighton McConnell.
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7: The After Hours is on at 97.9 The Hill. AJ in the studio. Well, we had a staff meeting today at 97.9 The Hill, and mentioned in the staff meeting was the film The Warriors. You know the one I'm talking about. Clink, clink, clink, come out and play. Well, here's The Offspring with Come Out and Play. I don't think they're related.

everyone. This is Brighton McConnell, and here's what you can find on chapelboro.com today. A historic Hillsboro landmark recently finished rebranding as the Burwell School adopted the name the Elizabeth Keckley Center at the Burwell School. The change better reflects the part an enslaved dressmaker played at the site, and you can learn more by reading our news story. Over in our Town Square section of the website, check out a pair of columns submitted by state officials. We have this month's Governor's column from Josh Stein, which shares tips for preparedness month and hurricane season, as well as the latest Bottom Line with Brad, where State Treasurer Brad Briner shares financial advice for when buying a car. Finally, as UNC football prepares for its home

0: opener, our 100 Years of Keenan series rolls on. 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
9: 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Here's Rats, Lay It Down.

Jordan Patterson, just my friend, playing on the After Hours here at 97.9 The Hill. AJ in the studio, but now getting ready to head on out for the night. Until next time, be good, stay safe, tell somebody you love them.

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2: 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A data issue and a lack of timely response by the district's transportation office led to hundreds of students expecting school bus assignments being left without one. And even 3 weeks into the school year, CHCCS leaders are still working to resolve the issue. Head to our news section for the latest. The UNC football program will not host any unofficial or official recruiting visits at its home opener against ETSU Saturday afternoon. A university spokesman confirmed the news, which was first reported by Inside Carolina Wednesday. Go to our sports section for the details. And finally, Emma Bishop and Ellery Smith of the Carolina Junebugs stopped by Live and Local following the release of their debut full-length album, Sweet Enough. Head to our town square section to give it a listen. It's all on chapelboro.com.
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5: We're about to spend a few weeks at New Hope Church talking about what comes after death. I'm Pastor Adam, and I think this conversation matters because for a lot of us, heaven isn't just something we wonder about. There's a person attached to that question. We believe what the Bible says, but we still miss them. We wish we knew more. So we're going to open up the Bible and talk about what we can know, what God has promised, and the comfort we can find there. It's called Afterlife, a series on heaven, and I'd love to have you with us this September at New Hope Church in Durham.
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I'm Mike Benson from Lepan Blue in Chapel Hill, and I follow WCHL Chapelboro on social media, Facebook, Instagram, for all the latest news and community information.

0: Hey there, this is Henry Taylor, and here's what you can find on chapelboro.com today. For many CHCCS students and parents, the first weeks of the new school year were marred by issues with buses. A data issue and a lack of timely response by the district's transportation office led to hundreds of students expecting school bus assignments being left without one. And even 3 weeks into the school year, CHCCS leaders are still working to resolve the issue. Head to our news section for the latest. The UNC football program will not host any unofficial or official recruiting visits at its home opener against ETSU Saturday afternoon. A university spokesman confirmed the news, which was first reported by Inside Carolina Wednesday. Go to our sports section for the details. And finally, Emma Bishop and Ellery Smith of the Carolina Junebugs stopped by Live and Local following the release of their debut full-length album, Sweet Enough. Head to our Town Square section to give it a listen. 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
1: 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I think I've done pretty well.
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1: Andrew here with a check of the Chapelboro concert calendar. Los Angeles dream pop project Love Spells is coming to Cat's Cradle Backroom. 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Boston singer-songwriter B.B. Stockwell is bringing her indie folk to Cat's Cradle Backroom as well. 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And looking to October, Cat's Cradle will have Frog, Queens-based indie rock band with a little Americana tilt to them. 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
1: We're about to spend a few weeks at New Hope Church talking about what comes after death. I'm Pastor Adam, and I think this conversation matters because for a lot of us, heaven isn't just something we wonder about. There's a person attached to that question. We believe what the Bible says, but we still miss them. We wish we knew more. So we're going to open up the Bible and talk about what we can know, what God has promised, and the comfort we can find there. It's called Afterlife, a series on heaven, and I'd love to have you with us this September at New Hope Church in Durham.
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1: 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For many CHCCS students and parents, the first weeks of the new school year were marred by issues with buses. A data issue and a lack of timely response by the district's transportation office led to hundreds of students expecting school bus assignments being left without one. And even 3 weeks into the school year, CHCCS leaders are still working to resolve the issue. Head to our news section for the latest. The UNC football program will not host any unofficial or official recruiting visits at its home opener against ETSU Saturday afternoon. A university spokesman confirmed the news, which was first reported by Inside Carolina Wednesday. Go to our sports section for the details. And finally, Emma Bishop and Ellery Smith of the Carolina Junebugs stopped by Live and Local following the release of their debut full-length album, Sweet Enough. Head to our Town Square section to give it a listen. It's all on chapelboro.com.
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6: This is Greg Overbeck for the Chapel Hill Restaurant Group. 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If you know much about the restaurant business, that's a very long run. 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Thank you from all of us at Squid's.
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0: Hey there, this is Henry Taylor, and here's what you can find on chapelboro.com today. For many CHCCS students and parents, the first weeks of the new school year were marred by issues with buses. A data issue and a lack of timely response by the district's transportation office led to hundreds of students expecting school bus assignments being left without one. And even 3 weeks into the school year, CHCCS leaders are still working to resolve the issue. Head to our news section for the latest. The UNC football program will not host any unofficial or official recruiting visits at its home opener against ETSU Saturday afternoon. A university spokesman confirmed the news, which was first reported by Inside Carolina Wednesday. Go to our sports section for the details. And finally, Emma Bishop and Ellery Smith of the Carolina Junebugs stopped by Live and Local following the release of their debut full-length album, Sweet Enough. Head to our town square section to give it a listen. It's all on chapelboro.com.
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1: ABC News, I'm Dave Packer. President Trump was the keynote speaker on night one of the first midterm convention in the history of the Republican Party. After the president made his case for why Americans should vote Republican in November, he essentially promised Americans cash for votes.
2: You win with us and you get $5,000, it will be called the Trump dividend.
1: An issue with the new Qatari gifted Air Force One, just as President Trump was about to board to travel to Dallas for the convention, an inflatable slide was accidentally triggered, but the president took the plane anyway. Multiple Canadian provinces have banned the import of American liquor as the trade war with the U.S. escalates. The Philippine Coast Guard is saying at least five people died and more than 80 are missing after a ferry caught fire off Palawan Island in the western Philippines. The Seahawks beat the Patriots 13-10 Wednesday night, the first game of the 2026 NFL regular season. This is ABC News. There's a new iPhone hitting the market.
3: Apple pulling the wraps off the iPhone Duo, the company's first entry into the small but growing segment of folding smartphones. The Duo is about the size and shape of a passport, and when it's closed, it's designed to function just like a normal iPhone. The exterior screen can make calls, take pictures, scroll social media, but if you want some more real estate to edit a spreadsheet or watch a movie, the phone unfolds into a small tablet. Prices start at $2,000. About what you'd pay for similar devices from Samsung and Google. Mike Dubusky, ABC News.
1: In July and August, the College Sports Commission cleared more than $227 million worth of name, image, and likeness deals. That's nearly double the value of all deals cleared in the first year of the commission's existence. Robert Penske, who served as U.S. Poet Laureate from 1997 to 2000, has received a $100,000 Lifetime Achievement Award from the Poetry Foundation. Dave Packer, ABC News.
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7: 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Ladies and gentlemen, I'm Ron Stutz, but let me introduce to you the one and only John Stillman and the one and only inimitable Jake Dozier.
8: I don't know why he got an inimitable and I didn't this week, but okay. I still like that shirt you're wearing.
7: Well, thank you very much, but, you know, I had called you inimitable enough times, I figured you'd had your fair share. It was time to share the wealth, so to speak.
8: Very well.
9: So I am tickled about being inimitable.
7: Well, we have Rosewood Wealth Management, of course, is where you can find these guys. And they are all about getting a two and three of retirement in a very successful way and giving you peace of mind in retirement years and all that sort of thing. Financial planning is the topic of this show, and we will adhere to that specificity, if you don't mind. 800-545-2991 is your number to call or text if you'd like. And if you can go to meetwithrosewood.com, meetwithrosewood.com, you'll find a reward on the end of that because you can arrange a 15-minute retirement-ready phone call that way. No cost, no obligation. I wonder if you saw the story about the Seattle police. They're searching for a couple of men who parachuted off this 605-foot-tall Space Needle, and I was wondering if that was you and Jake.
8: I don't remember it, but I guess I can't promise it wasn't me.
7: Yeah.
8: But I certainly don't have a recollection of doing it.
7: Well,
9: I mean,
7: have
9: somebody
7: you...
9: crazy enough to parachute off of the Space Needle may very well not remember their actions. So it could have been us. I don't know.
8: Yeah.
7: Well, coming from the West Coast, you know, and living there many, many years, Jake, I would imagine that you've been to the Space Needle. But, John, have you been there?
8: I have never been to the Pacific Northwest at all. I've been to Idaho. That's the closest I've been to either Oregon or Washington.
7: Okay.
9: I appreciate, number one, that you said Oregon instead of Oregon. If you're out there listening and you call Oregon Oregon, I'm not interested in you becoming a client of Rosewood Wealth Management. Also, if you call Nevada Nevada, I feel similarly sentimented.
8: Well,
9: you.
8: I said Nevada for most of my life until my cousin went out there to coach the women's basketball team at the University of Nevada. Uh-huh. And she quickly educated all of us here in North Carolina that that's how you say it. But I spent a good, I don't know, 2.5 decades saying Nevada.
9: Wow. I don't have to. I'm reeling from that revelation. Ooh. That's far more fascinating than the Did You Know segment that we just or are in presently. I'm disgusted.
7: Well, I just, you know, I have to admit, I've always said Nevada. I'm sorry. You know,
9: I'm gonna allow it.
7: I apologize. But I've never said Oregon, you know.
9: That's
7: I know about
9: best.
7: That. I mean, I've been there.
9: You know, being from California, I take that personally as their neighboring states. Mm-hmm. People say Oregon less, I feel like, because the Oregon Trail, you know, sort of that game, early computer game, sort of trained people to not say it incorrectly. But Nevada is something I hear often. And it's crazy. It's like saying Worcestershire for Worcester, Massachusetts, which I also lived in New England. So it's a whole different topic. This is a whole segment we should extrapolate financial truths out of at a future date.
8: Yeah, we'll work on that content generation.
7: That'll be kind of a challenge to do that, but okay. You know, I'm willing. We can just keep riffing here if you like. But hey, what I had planned to talk about today is Serena Williams, one of the greatest tennis players ever to step on a court, and the Serena Williams retirement plan, to be specific. You guys interested in that?
8: I'm curious to hear more.
7: Okay.
8: Because she seems like she probably retired successfully from a financial standpoint.
7: Well, when Serena started winding down her tennis career just a few years ago in 2022, she said she didn't want to call it retirement, but instead wanted to view it as an evolution. That kind of fits in with what we talk about all the time about, you know, not retiring from something, but to something. Let's discuss some ways that you might take the same approach as you move away from your career. And part of the lesson in all that, I guess, is focus on what you're moving toward and not just from.
8: Yeah, so I think for a lot of people, they're so focused on getting away from the job that they don't really have a plan for what's next in life, like what's going to capture their passions and their energy moving forward. And so the joy of walking away from the job that maybe you don't like, sure, that's nice, but that high is only going to last for so long. I mean, 30, 60, maybe 90 days into retirement, and suddenly the fact that you're gone from the job is no longer really getting you jazzed to get up in the morning. So you need to have something that you're working toward.
9: I 100% agree. You know, I think also about identity. You know, I think it's a good litmus test for where one places their identity in life. You know, where is my identity derived from? Is it from my job? Is it from my career? Those aren't necessarily bad things, especially if you're able to weave your career into your lifestyle and it's something that provides fulfillment for you. Those aren't necessarily bad things. But if you find your exclusive identity in your work or maybe in, you know, finding that you're a hard worker or the person who, you know, slaves away a lot of hours, and then you take a hard, abrupt stop, and all of a sudden you expect yourself to be able to sit Mai Tais on the beach in Florida every day, you're going to have a hard time because that thing that you found purpose in is no longer there. And so it's not to suggest that things outside of work are better identity sources necessarily, although I would argue personally that they are, but rather that you have to be willing to find your identity in something deeper than what you do. Maybe it's the value that you deliver to your clients. Maybe it's the cause that you, your company and your job has united itself towards. And then you find a commonality to unite in post-retirement life where, you know, look, I helped people with, in my example, their financial future in my career days. And maybe one day when I retire, I can help by volunteering with financial education, or I can help with, you know, instilling some other long-lasting life skill on a volunteer basis, you know, so however that manifests, family, career, finding a commonality, you have to find your identity in something, or else you're going to shed an identity for 40, 50 years that you developed and then be lost for that back half of retirement, which are supposed to be your golden years. And that'd be a shame.
7: The next thing I wanted to mention here is, you know, maybe it's a good way to think about it, considering a career shift instead of a career end. Does that make sense?
8: Well, think about it in this Serena Williams context that we're talking about. When you're an icon in anything, like Serena was in tennis,
7: yeah,
8: you have ways that you can capitalize on your brand and your name outside of tennis, right? So, sure, she became famous for tennis, but that wasn't her entire life. Since moving on from tennis, you know, she's focused on other things. I mean, she's got her speaking gig. She has her endorsement deals. She has a clothing line. She has all sorts of other investments that she's able to make money from in her quote unquote retirement. Yes, retired from the career that she was known for, but not retired from, you know, participating in the marketplace. And so that could very well be true of you. You might retire from the career that you're known for, but that doesn't mean that necessarily you have to be done earning income. And we have lots of clients who have gone to get a part-time job that, you know, on paper you would say they're overqualified for, but who cares? Like, if they want to go drive the Zamboni at the Sportsplex, let them do it. If that sounds like an awfully specific example, you can probably deduce that I know somebody who drives the Zamboni at the Sportsplex.
7: Yep, heard all about it. Yeah.
8: So we have a lot of clients who do things like that in retirement. Also, we have a lot of folks who end up doing some consulting back in the industry that they came from. So there are other ways to participate in the working world, even though you consider yourself retired.
9: That's 100% yeah. Right. You know, retirement could be I'm done full-time working. It could be I'm semi-retiring. I'm retiring into a related field or a subject matter, but I'm not no longer, you know, tied down to the 9-to-5 or salary grind. It could even be, hey, now's the time for you to find that thing, like that Zamboni example, that you love, and it doesn't matter how much you make because you're not doing it for that. Or even maybe this is that time to take that chance on yourself you've always thought about in starting that business, because now there's a lot less on the line because you don't need that money to come in order to make your retirement work. It's just gravy, you know. However you kind of attack it, find purpose, find that identity, find that thing that takes that time, gets you up in the morning, or else the honey-do list will. That's what I've heard, at least.
8: And just this idea of, you know, walking away from the career, but not necessarily walking away from a paycheck. Just that idea that maybe you've never considered before. Maybe you've always thought of it as all or nothing. Like, I have to be working at the job that I'm at now, and then when I retire, I'm retired. But maybe if we're giving you some food for thought on this, maybe that opens up a whole new realm of possibilities for you as it relates to your retirement. Like, maybe you thought you had to stay at your job for another 3 years. But what if you could go ahead and leave the job now and do something part-time, where maybe you're not adding anything else to the pot from a retirement saving standpoint, but at least you're making enough to not pull anything out of the pot? That might be a good opportunity for you. So this is exactly the kind of thing we can talk about in your 15-minute retirement ready phone call. No cost or obligation when you sign up for a time to visit. We'll talk through whatever's on your mind. Maybe you have some specific questions. Maybe you just want us to ask you questions to get you thinking about the things you need to consider as you approach retirement.
7: Before we completely leave this train of thought, I just wanted to say that I'm still waiting on all those endorsement deals and the clothing line, all the speaking gigs, and all the voiceover work I thought I was going to get. So, you know, if anybody out there wants to change that, just get in touch with me.
8: In fairness, Ron, you were never great at women's tennis.
7: So. Yeah, it's true. Or any kind of tennis. 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
0: Andrew here with a check of the Chapelboro concert calendar. Los Angeles dream pop project Love Spells is coming to Cat's Cradle Backroom. 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Boston singer-songwriter B.B. Stockwell is bringing her indie folk to Cat's Cradle Backroom as well. 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And looking to October, Cat's Cradle will have Frog, Queens-based indie rock band with a little Americana tilt to them. 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
7: 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I have the maestros here at Rosewood Wealth Management. 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Jake Dozer, recent acquisition. And boy, what a talent got brought in here, too. I'm telling you.
8: Plucked him out of the transfer portal.
7: Exactly. And, you know, I don't know about the NIL deal. 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I think everything has been positive so far.
8: We'll make it work.
7: Yeah, let's do that. 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Very simple. That phone number, 800-545-2991. You can call or text that number. Make sure you just include your name, your phone number. You will get a call back, and then you will be on your way. Hey, let's explore your personalities, guys. You know, we've been doing this for a long time. I've been doing this for a long time, Jake, with John. And I have just unpeeled all kinds of layers of the onion when it comes to John Stillman because he's a very complicated guy. Where's somewhere you've always wanted to travel to but feel it might not ever actually happen? Maybe the Pacific Northwest for Stillman, but what about you, Jake?
9: My grandfather and I grew up doing a lot of hunting and fishing, and I always had dreamt about going to New Zealand to go deer hunting or fly fishing. They have like this red deer. It's a different type of deer than we have in the Americas. Yeah. So I always had dreamed about doing that. I probably will never do it because I hear it's like a 24-hour flight or something obscene like that. And I don't do well on planes in the first place, let alone for 24 hours at a time. But that would probably be mine. That would be mine. Okay. Other than the fact that, like, you know, I don't know if all the snakes and spiders and stuff that they have in Australia is also in New Zealand, but those stuff freak me out. So yeah. I'm all set with that.
8: I don't like traveling. There are some places I don't mind being, but it's not worth the traveling required to get to the place. And I think probably the ultimate example of this is a place I've never been, and I'm pretty certain I never will go because of how hard it is to get there, and that's Bora Bora. Like, I'd love to go to a place like that where you have the, like, hut on the water with, like, the glass floor, and you have the ocean right below you. But it's, like, four layovers to get there. You got to fly to the West Coast, and then you island hop for a while until you finally get to Bora Bora. It's, like, a day and a half of travel. No thank you to that. So for something like that, you'd have to stay there so long to make it worth the time that it took you to get there. So that's probably never going to happen. But if I could wake up one day and be there, I'd do it.
7: Well, kudos to you, John, for even thinking about Bora Bora. That did not cross my mind before.
8: Well, you're not as worldly and cultured as I am, Ron.
7: Well, that's true. Mm-hmm. That's absolutely true. Hey, you want to get back to this conversation about Serena Williams' retirement plan?
8: Probably for the best.
7: We talked about how you should focus on what you're moving toward, not just from. Also considering a career shift instead of a career end. Your life is not over when you retire. Hopefully there's some good things that are going to happen after you are in retirement. But another thing that Serena talked about is keeping the perks. I'm totally in favor of that. You know, some of those perks may go away, but, you know, if you can keep some of them, that's a good thing. What do you think, Jake?
9: So, I mean, this is one of the biggest reasons in a practical sense that we recommend people continue working. You know, I'm thinking of a couple that John and I met with just a few weeks ago where we were talking about the exit from the 9 to 5, around 67, age 67, but then a transition into semi-retirement just for the sake of kind of floating a fun money, stream of income. You know, I think of another guy I remember I had worked with a few years ago, engineer, high pressure, high stress environment. And basically what we identified was kind of like what John alluded to earlier, which was he could afford to stop contributing to his retirement and almost retire at 59 And then the plan was from 59 to 65, he was going to go get a job making 30, 40 grand a year where he's working full time, but very low stress, not a lot of demands, just for the sake of keeping health insurance since he was retiring before Medicare, and just keeping enough income in so that he could pay the bills, but not have to contribute into his retirement account so that it kept growing. So, you know, that's kind of a practical way to think about keeping these perks. And again, if that opens the mind for you to be able to facilitate retirement or maybe a less stressful environment sooner than maybe you realize, that's the time to talk about those mechanics and how do I put the plan in place to take those dreams and aspirations and put feet to them and have a specific plan for me. That's you know, our favorite puzzle to be able to solve for folks.
8: Yeah, very similar situation that I can think of. This was many years ago. This was actually before Obamacare was a thing. And so I had a client who wanted to retire, but he was 61. So he was 4 years away from being Medicare eligible. And this was back in the time, you know, pre-Obamacare, when pre-existing conditions were still a thing, right? So you couldn't just go get whatever health insurance you wanted without, you know, pre-screening and medical exams and all that as part of the process. And so he was worried about, well, if I walk away from the job, what am I going to do for health insurance until I get to 65? And as it turned out, I mean, he was, you know, burning the candle at both ends, working 55, 60 hours a week, similar to this gentleman Jake was talking about, just a high pressure, high stress job. And he figured out, oh, you know, if I go to 30 hours a week, I'm part-time, I'm working like half as much as I currently am, completely opens up my week, but guess what? You still qualify for at 30 hours, you still get health insurance. And so that filled the gap, and he was able to do that for a few years. Now, of course, in that few intervening few years, the healthcare marketplace burst onto the scene, and I think he ended up actually retiring altogether a little bit before 65, before Medicare age. But the point is, by scaling back to part-time, he was able to keep some of those benefits, drastically improve his life. I mean, his quality of life improved overnight when he scaled back to 30 hours a week. So there are ways that you can do this. Like we said earlier, that's not just all or nothing. You can kind of wean yourself off of working in a lot of cases.
2: A lot of opportunities to explore for sure, and you can have a better handle on all of those if you talk to John and Jake at Rosewood Wealth Management. One more thing I wanted to mention here about Serena. You know, I guess this goes for athletes and anybody who does anything over a long period of time, and they're pretty satisfied with their work. They think they were really good at it, and they enjoyed it for the most part. Remember that nothing lasts forever. And, you know, there's a lot of options available for you after that thing that you've been doing all that time is over. You know, you got to prepare for the rest of your life.
8: So I think it was just last month, the Williams sisters, Serena and Venus, competed in a tennis tournament. I don't remember which one it was, but they lost pretty early. I think it was the opening round, in fact, which, yeah, you know, a decade ago, for those two to be playing tennis together and lose in the first round, like that would have just never happened. Would not have been physically possible for anybody to have beaten the two of them together. But it was a great example of things don't last forever. And Serena, actually, after that loss, she talked about like how she appreciated the process more this time, because now she had already retired. She had already essentially walked away from tennis and was now coming back, just kind of doing it for fun, with no real expectation of winning the tournament. And she said she was able to enjoy it more because she had already accepted the fact that nothing lasts forever. And, you know, if you can keep that mindset in your career, that will probably make a big difference for you too.
9: That's right. Savor the moments. And that goes for even beyond retirement. You know, you enter that retirement, and retirement is not the end for a lot of folks. It's kind of this beginning to, I have the finances to be able to facilitate the lifestyle I've always wanted, and now I have the time and freedom to do so. And so I always encourage folks, dream forward and then put specific plans and actions to be able to facilitate those dreams for that beginning of retirement phase, especially those go-go years as opposed to the slow-go and no-go years. And take that trip you've always wanted. You know, spend that time with the grandkids you've always thought about. Put that addition on the house you've always dreamed of. However that manifests, let's get to it. But it takes a plan. You got to put pen to paper and make it happen and figure out how to do it administratively.
8: And so if this is opening up any ideas for you and you'd like to talk about it in your 15-minute retirement ready phone call, no time like the present to reach out and get that on the calendar.
7: Well, it simply doesn't mean, as I said before, your life is over. Just consider it a different season of your life. 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It is that easy. And it's not going to cost you anything and not going to carry with it any obligation whatsoever. That's the way it works. The Financial Symphony is the program. John Stillman and Jake Dozer are the incredibly talented guys on the show. I'm just kind of the moderator here. We'll be back with more in just a moment on the Financial Symphony.
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7: 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I'm Ron Stutz, along with Jake Dozer, John Stillman, Rosewood Wealth Management. One of the things we talk about a lot on the show is IRAs. And so, guys, I thought today we'd talk about some of the frequently asked questions that you get from people about IRAs. Sometimes people ask, what kind of return can I expect in an IRA? Why is that an impossible to answer question?
8: Yeah, well, sometimes people act like the IRA is the investment itself. No, the IRA is just the type of account that your investments are in. The IRA describes the tax treatment of those dollars, not what they're invested in or how they're performing. You could have money in an IRA that's just in cash, like in a money market, and is getting a very low fixed rate of interest. You could also have money in an IRA that's in a very volatile tech stock and is way up and way down day to day. So yeah, the IRA doesn't tell us anything about your returns because it all depends on what you invest in inside of that IRA.
9: That's right. It's oftentimes, you know, we hear people ask us this question, very, you know, related, really the same question almost. Well, I've heard about a Roth. Does that give me a better return? No, it doesn't. A Roth doesn't give you any better return. Why? Because it doesn't give you any worse return either, because the traditional and Roth are not investments. They hold your investment. There is a sea of investments out there. Believe it or not, there's over 30,000 investments in the market today that are available in the average IRA and Roth. So what are you going to put inside your IRA or Roth? That will dictate the return, not the holder of the investment. Now, the holder of the investment will dictate how you should use that money. The holder of the investment will dictate the taxes that you pay either upfront along the way or at the end, but it won't dictate the rate of return pre-taxes at all. And so, you know, if you're in that place where you're asking that question, well, you know, that might be an indicator that you need a little bit more clarity on your plan, because we're assigning the wrong value to the wrong word. And, you know, that isn't anything to feel bad about. But it means that, you know, some education needs to be provided, some clarity needs to be provided, and we need to figure out what that means for addressing your plan today.
7: We're examining some of the frequently asked questions about IRAs on today's show. Most people don't know if they should be contributing to a traditional IRA or a Roth, and we have talked about that a lot. How do you guys help people make that decision?
9: That's a great question that everyone should be assessing. And some folks need to be assessing it as frequently as annually. Why is that? Well, because again, back to what I just mentioned, is traditional and Roth dictate when you pay taxes. So in a traditional IRA, you generally get a tax deduction for your contribution upfront. So I put in $5,000. I'm going to reduce my taxable income by $5,000 this year. It then, the money inside of it, based on the investment you choose, of course, grows tax deferred, meaning I don't pay taxes on the gain. And then when I withdraw, I pay the income tax on the gain and what I put into it. Why? Because I didn't pay the taxes upfront or along the way. That's sort of the default option. And up until the late 90s was the only option, believe it or not. And then the Roth came along in 1998. It was popularized around 2010 when legislation made it a little bit more accessible to the average person. What happens there? It's the opposite. I pay the taxes up front, but in exchange, I grow tax-free. So which one's the right one? Normally, it's not an either or. It's a both, and it's different circumstances call for it. So for instance, when we're thinking about unwinding the ball of wax that is your life savings from a tax perspective, the question is not, will I pay taxes? The question is, when should I pay taxes so that over my lifetime I have paid the least amount of taxes? Well, that therefore sheds light on when to use which account. If one account I pay taxes on up front, one account I pay taxes on in the backside, then you have to ask yourself, is it better to pay the taxes now, with the assumption that tax rates for me will be higher later, and therefore I want to use Roth? Or would it be better for me to pay taxes later because maybe my taxes will be less than they are now, in which case maybe you want to choose traditional? That's kind of a rudimentary baseline view of it, but I think it's important to determine, you know, identify what's the problem you're looking to solve, which is how do I reduce my lifetime tax bill? What do the tools that are available to me do to affect that? And therefore, it makes it real simple of when to use them. And that's why sometimes it's you use both, just at different times most of the time.
7: You're listening to The Financial Symphony with John Stillman and Jake Dozer, Rosewood Wealth Management. We're talking about IRAs and frequently asked questions. When is a Roth conversion a good idea? And what should our listeners consider before doing a Roth conversion?
8: Yeah, so as he was just explaining, you know, you put the money in the traditional IRA, you get the deduction up front, but then you're going to pay taxes on it in the back end when you pull it out. The Roth is just the inverse. No tax benefit when you put it in, tax-free when you pull it out. Okay, so a lot of people come to us and they say, wow, I have $987,000 saved for retirement, and $917,000 of that $987,000 is in traditional IRA. I wish I'd been a little more judicious about putting money in Roth all these years, because I just don't have any tax-free money that I can pull from. This is a common problem that we hear from a lot of people. Well, there is a possible solution to that. You can move money from the traditional IRA to the Roth IRA. That's called a Roth conversion. And you say, well, why wouldn't we just do this with all of our dollars right now? Well, when you do that, it becomes taxable income. You can't get it out of the traditional IRA without paying taxes on it. So you're going to pay taxes when you move it over to the Roth. But depending on the tax bracket that you're in now and the potential tax bracket that you might be in retirement, it could very well make sense for you to do that, to pull the money out of the taxable bucket take the tax hit now and move it over to a place where it's growing tax-free in the future. That gives you a lot of flexibility down the road to pull money out tax-free. And if rates have gone up, which, let's be honest, there's a really good chance that they will, if rates have gone up in the tax world by then, well, you're kind of immune from it because you've moved your money over to a place where you're not being taxed on it when you withdraw. So just because you have all your money in tax-deferred, that is to say, not yet taxed buckets, doesn't mean that you're stuck there forever. But this is a thing you want to be really careful about if this is a strategy that you're going to put in place. You definitely want to have some help and make sure you don't make a big tax mess for yourself when you do it.
7: Okay, how can someone know if they should roll over from their 401k into an IRA?
9: Well, you know, generally speaking, this is one where, believe it or not, it's a little bit easier to give a rule. I have found that there are four instances in which case you should leave your money in a 401k. Assuming you're making that decision upon retirement, the few years leading up to retirement. I suppose I should clarify, this is the time, the way you make this decision is if you're 59 and a half or older, these are the parameters that you should consider. If you're before 59 and a half, there's different parameters. Is number one, do I have access to the right investment choices in my 401k? Well, in a 401k, there's generally a limited amount of investment choices. It doesn't make them bad. It just means there's a limited amount. And as you get closer to retirement, you oftentimes want to think about spreading out your risk. Well, spreading out your risk is benefited by having more investment choices often. Well, that could lead to moving your money from a 401k to an IRA being better because IRAs have more choices. Another reason may be that you're thinking about RMDs and you're thinking about taxes that come along with RMDs. Well, IRAs are better vehicles for Roth conversions like we were just talking about. Maybe you're thinking about your withdrawal strategy. Well, 401ks require you to withdraw pro rata, meaning evenly from every fund inside of your 401k, whereas in an IRA, you pick and choose the funds to sell when you take your withdrawals, right? So, and there's other reasons as well, but those are a few examples of IRAs and 401ks. Neither one is bad or good, but rather IRAs provide, generally speaking, more flexibility. And that doesn't mean that that's like an IRA unique to Rosewood. That is any IRA that you could even open at Vanguard or Fidelity or Schwab, right? So we're not pinning this as, well, only this magic works if you work with us. No, this is just generally true. So an IRA, there are times where an IRA isn't the right move. Let's say you're 73 and you're still working, and an IRA would have an RMD, a required minimum distribution, a withdrawal the government forces you to take so you pay taxes. Well, if you have a 401k at your current job, even if you're 73, you don't have to take that RMD. So there are exceptions to when it would make sense to keep money in a 401k. So it's not an either or, just like Roth and traditional. Oftentimes it's a both and. When am I using what account? What account is good at what part, and what account is good at another part? And how do I build a plan holistically so that my accounts are complementing each other and not doing the same thing where one's working better than the other?
8: Bottom line is there's a lot of nuance to this, and if this is not something you do on a free

0: That 15-minute retirement-ready phone call is incredibly rewarding. It will be enjoyable. It will be casual, friendly, and just kind of a laid-back conversation, an opportunity to get to know the folks at Rosewood Wealth Management. If you'd like to have your conversation with John or Jake, go to meetwithrosewood.com. 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Ron Stutz here along with John Stillman and Jake Dozier. We'll be back with more in just a moment.
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0: Welcome back to more of The Financial Symphony. And we're talking about getting you to and through retirement as always. We got lots of great questions. Our first one today is from Vic in Chapel Hill. Jake, I'm going to throw this one at you. We bought a house near our kids and grandkids in 2020 to be near to them. I'm realizing now that it's more house than we can handle. We're considering whether we should downsize to a smaller home or just go for it and move into a retirement community. Since so many of our friends are doing that, there are so many good retirement communities around here, but financially, is one option better than the other?
9: No, it's not. You know, on paper, if everything goes right, keeping your home and the equity that's associated with that home is likely the better financial decision.

0: because in, you know, retirement community, you're now renting. Oftentimes the cost is more of a cost towards convenience than the other, but it allows you to have more liquidity because now you've liquidated your home. It allows you to have more freedom of time. There's utility in having services provided to you. There's utility in something you keyed in on, which is some of your friends doing that. There's also utility in being in a place that you can age in place and go from, in some of these places, you know, sort of senior living, which is like almost like a 55 plus community, to assisted living, to, you know, down the road, potentially long-term care, like nursing care and even skilled care in one place. There's some continuity with that too. So yeah, maybe the dollars and cents suggest that if everything works out right, having your home, but that's not the only factor at play. Just like you indicated, you have kids, grandkids, you've got friends to consider. So lots of factors, and you need to figure out what your goals are and what your lifestyle at this stage is, wants to look like. And then you can work backwards into what you can afford and what you should do. But finances, dollars and cents probably shouldn't be the only thing you consider here.
1: And a conversation with Rosewood Wealth Management will help you make the right decision there, because they may bring up some things that, you know, you haven't thought about. And certainly that's something that will get you closer to a reasonable solution. So, you know, a lot of things to consider there. Hey, John, I got a question for you. It's from Hillsboro. Marty wants to know, a good question here. He says, I've been investing in my 401k faithfully for the past 20 years. I know my company has a Roth 401k option, but I like the tax deduction of the normal one. Do you think this is wrong, or should I start splitting my contribution between the two? I want to max it out next year since I will finally be able to.
2: Well, Marty, I would refer you to our previous conversation earlier in the show about traditional versus Roth contributions. So, best thing I can tell you is just jump in the Wayback Machine and go back about 15 minutes and listen to our conversation about that. If you want some further help beyond the Wayback Machine, here's the bullet points I'd give you to help you make this decision. First of all, understand that whether you're contributing to the traditional or the Roth side of your 401k, if there's a company match being offered, you're still going to get the match. You just should note that their match doesn't go on the Roth side. Their match goes into the traditional side. So even if all of your contributions were going into the Roth 401k, you're still going to be building up some money in the traditional side. So if you say, well, maybe I would split the difference and I do half of my contributions in traditional and half my contributions in Roth, ultimately what you're going to have is more money going into the traditional side because of the company match. So let's say if you were putting in 5% of your contributions to the 401k, 5% of your salary, and the company match was also 5%. Well, if you did everything in Roth, their match would go in the traditional side. You'd effectively end up with the same amount of money going into traditional and Roth. So in retirement, now you kind of have, you've split the difference there. Doesn't necessarily help you now because, yes, all that money that you're used to getting a tax break on for putting it in the traditional 401k, you're now not getting that current tax break because it's going into the Roth. But this is why we need a good, solid tax plan for your retirement, because it could very well be that it's in your best interest to pay those taxes now so that you can have it tax-free down the road. We can't make that as a blanket statement for everybody, but there's a really good possibility that that is what you should be doing, and this is why you need to figure it out with somebody who knows what they're doing.
1: Yeah, have a conversation with Rosewood Wealth Management about this because, you know, it's important to make the right decision here, and you can get much more specific. It's hard to, you know, give you a blanket answer here on the radio show, but you get much more specific when you provide them with specific financial information about your life. So thanks for the question, Marty. Again, if you want to have that conversation, go to meetwithrosewood.com. One more question today. It is from Tom in Butner. Haven't had a question from Butner in a while. Tom says, after a few financially difficult years, my wife and I have decided to move from our home where we've been living for 15 years. Instead of downsizing, we're actually moving farther out of town to have a new build home with more land. We have so much equity built up already, we could almost completely cover the cost of the new mortgage. Should we do that and minimize our mortgage payment? Or do you think we should put down about half of it and invest the rest to make it a bit more flexibility to have a bit more flexibility and liquidity. What do you think, Jake?
0: Well, Tom, you're asking the question in the right way, which I appreciate. And I'm not just saying that to be nice, Tom. I'm saying it. You're comparing low payments and therefore higher monthly cash flow to higher monthly payments but more liquid reserves. And that's the exact right way to think about this situation. You know, you should be thinking about a few different things. It's liquidity versus cash flow. You know, if a couple came to me and said, we've got great healthy pensions and great Social Security check, but we didn't, because we work for the state, I'm giving an example, we don't have a ton of money saved in retirement accounts. Well, then those people probably should think stronger about having a mortgage, because they've got monthly income to pay the mortgage, but they don't necessarily have a bunch of liquid reserve. And so they don't want to put themselves in a situation where they're strapped for liquid money, but they are healthy on monthly cash flow. And then the opposite is true. Maybe you have no pension, and maybe you just have Social Security as your guarantee, and you've got a bunch of money saved up in an old 401k or an IRA. Well, in that example, you might want to keep your monthly payment low or non-existent, and then pay it off from your liquid reserves. You know, but you're approaching the question from a right place. Don't exclusively boil it down to interest rate. That's a temptation a lot of folks have. Some people say, well, you know, compared to 3 years ago, interest rates are higher. Well, compared to 3 years ago, that doesn't matter. Over a long period of time, interest rates are actually relatively low right now. And you should be thinking about interest rates not relative to 3 years ago, but rather relative to the rate of return required in your portfolio, how much cash flow you can generate, how much liquid reserves you should have. So it's really a bigger question. I can't answer that question without evaluating the rest of your portfolio, but those are kind of the things that me or someone needs to know in order to give that answer to you specifically. And sometimes it's not an all or nothing. Sometimes it's, hey, take a mortgage, but then aggressively pay it off. Maybe it's somewhere in between.
2: So yeah, great example of exactly the kinds of questions that we can address in your 15-minute retirement ready phone call, which you're about to go sign up for, and Ron is going to tell you how.
1: 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John Stillman and Jake Dozer, ready, willing, and able to help you get to and through retirement. 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I'm Ron Stutz. It has been my pleasure to hang out with these guys on the show here today. 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And join us again next time for the next edition of the Financial Symphony.
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2: 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Grab a coffee or a cool lemonade and join our host, Randy Voller, for a slice of life from the perspective of one of Chatham County's most actively engaged community leaders, former mayor, real estate developer, musician, and all-around great guy. Now, here's Randy.
3: Hey there, I'm Randy Voller. Come up on the porch where today our guest is Brad Bannon. He's the president of Bannon Communications Research, a Washington, D.C.-based political polling and consulting firm. Welcome to the porch, Brad.
4: Thanks, Randy. I'm glad to be on the porch with you.
3: Well, it's a beautiful day down here in Chapel Hill, North Carolina. Still a little hot, but great to have you jump up on the porch. I know in D.C. you are used to a little humidity.
4: Yes, it's, you know, our nation's founders decided to build the national capital on swampland for reasons that are unclear to me.
3: I've always wondered about that. So, folks, Brad is a national progressive and political analyst and the host of the progressive podcast Deadline DC with Brad Bannon and the author of the Bannon Ballot Blast on his Substack page at bradbannon.substack.com. And today we're going to talk about midterm politics, progressive politics and policies, get into a piece you wrote about immigration, might go into some labor ideas, and we'll talk about his show Deadline DC and some of the guests he's had there. So, Brad, I think the pressing question is, you've got all these years involved in politics as a consultant and helping campaigns and helping kind of frame ideas and policies, and we're heading into this midterms. What's your prognosis?
4: Well, the big factor in the midterm elections is that President Trump is very unpopular. Only about 35% of the American public approves his performance as president. And his high disapproval has opened the door for Democrats to do well in the midterms. It's tough to predict. I'm not good at predicting, but I can tell you where things are now. Democrats are poised to take control of the House of Representatives. The Senate is going to be a very close shave on whether Democrats or Republicans control the U.S. Senate after November 3rd. Right now, there are a lot of really close Senate races across the nation. Democrats will have to win a net of four seats to take control of the Senate. There are at least five Republican seats, including North Carolina's, that are in jeopardy because of Donald Trump's unpopularity.
3: He's really underwater. In fact, it's historic. The last I saw, he was right up there with Bush in 2006 and Nixon in 1974 when you look at his negative numbers.
4: Yeah, his numbers are really horrible. His job rating is, you know, usually in the mid-30s, which means that two out of every three Americans don't approve of his presidency. And the biggest reason is the economy. Two out of every three Americans think the nation is headed in the wrong direction. And if you ask them why they think the nation is headed in the wrong direction, they say it's Donald Trump's failure to address key economic issues. Voters are very concerned about inflation in particular, and that is a big drag on Republican candidates who are running this year in the midterms.
3: It's interesting that you bring that up because, you know, he was in office when we had COVID strike, and you could claim there good substantial claims that he mishandled that crisis. And then Biden wins in 2020 and has to deal with an economy that's flat. They have to pump a lot of money in. And then you of course, get prices going up, corporations taking advantage of this. And about the time that, you know, Biden got control of that, you can see the numbers going down. You get this constant drumbeat about the deficit, the debt, inflation, and, you know, the president, Trump, wins an election against Harris in 2024 on the idea that he's going to lower prices or make things better for people and keep us out of wars, none of which has happened.
4: And that's the big problem. During his 2024 campaign, Donald Trump repeatedly promised the American public that he would bring prices down on day one of his second administration. And since he's become, you know, since he became president for the second time, prices have been skyrocketing. People are having trouble coming up with the money to feed their families and to fill the gas tanks. And they are holding Donald Trump to the promises he made to bring prices down. And he has failed to do that. And that campaign promise he made across the nation in 2024 has come back to haunt him.
3: Well, he made it seem to people in the campaign that the president, regardless of party, could merely snap their fingers and suddenly the economy would change on the dime. It doesn't work that way, does it, Brad?
4: No, it doesn't. And, you know, he has taken several measures himself to make the situation worse. The tariffs that he has instituted have driven up prices for American consumers, you know, on basic food gifts, you know, food products. And the second thing he did, which has driven up prices, is he started this war against Iran. And since then, gasoline prices have been going up the roof. So it's not just because he hasn't attended to this economic situation. It's because he's taken aggressive measures to make it even worse than it was.
3: I mean, that begs the question as to why. I mean, I actually was in D.C. and one of the U.S. senators mentioned this fact in a meeting we had up there. Actually, we were up there. I was up there with the North Carolina National Association of Realtors. We're talking about real estate issues, but they mentioned that every $10 increase per barrel is about 24, 25 cents of the cost of gasoline. So if it was at 70 and goes at 100, that's 75 cents at the pump.
4: And
3: that's a lot of money.
4: Yeah, that is a lot of money. And Americans are really struggling to keep up. They honestly, you know, one of the interesting facts is you look at labor productivity has been getting higher and higher. American workers are more productive, but they're still having a difficult time keeping up with the price increases that have occurred under Donald Trump's administration. And something has to give. Americans are very unhappy. They're very uncertain about their economic futures. And Donald Trump, rather than keeping his promises to bring prices down, has made even things worse with his tariffs and his foreign policies. And the GOP just doesn't have an answer. They have no plan to address the economic struggles facing American consumers. They're trying to distract Americans by screaming about Democrats being communist. But Americans are looking solutions, and they're not getting them from the president they elected to solve the problem.
3: Don't you find it kind of strange that there's all these accusations about communists and communism and democratic socialism, but mainly communists, where in the Trump presidency, they've actually taken ownership or extracted ownership of industries.
4: Yeah, that's true. That is very true, Randy. The U.S. Government has taken bought stock and taken ownership rights in a number of major corporations across the country. And besides that, I mean, let's look what happened last week. Prominent communist regime in North Korea. The United States was about to hold its annual military training exercises in South Korea to protect against the communist North Korean regime. And the president asked the Secretary of War, Pete Hegseth, to call off the exercises because he didn't want to offend who he describes as his good friend, the North Korean communist dictator.
3: We're going to put a pin right there. We're going to refresh our drinks, folks. And after the break, you're going to hear more from our friend, Brad Bannon.
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3: Welcome back, folks, to On the Porch. We've topped off our beverages and we're talking all about progressive politics, policies, the midterm elections, what's going on in D.C. with our friend Brad Bannon, who's the president of Bannon Communications Research, who also has a podcast, Deadline D.C. So, Brad, right before the break, we were talking about this odd situation. I kind of commented on when you mentioned this Red Scare, communists, you know, raising the communist flag constantly in D.C. to distract people. And I brought up the business of our administration has taken ownership, state-owned ownership, stock of a number of corporations. Some of it had been extracted in deals, which to me is kind of the definition of kind of the state getting involved directly with the economy at odds with this kind of free market principle. And then you brought up what's going on currently with our Department of War, Pete Hegseth, our president, and North and South Korea. So let's get back to that, what you were talking about.
4: This is a really scary situation. You know, we're mired in this series of endless wars in the Middle East. The Russians are preoccupied with Ukraine. And the biggest enemy national security threat the United States faces in the future is in Asia from communist China. So how does Donald Trump respond to this? He basically pulls pulls military support away from democratic South Korea. And every year, the United States holds joint military exercises with South Korea, who is our ally in Asia against communist China. South Korea has been always faced for decades now with military threat from communist North Korea. So how does the president respond to our perilous situation in the Far East, where China is our biggest threat? He basically throws in with communist China's biggest supporters in East Asia, the North Koreans, and cancels our joint military exercises with South Korea. And it's crazy. Because that is the biggest future military threat the United States faces is from China in the Middle East. And who are we supporting? Not the democratic regime in South Korea, but the communist regime in North Carolina. And it's
13: you mean North Korea, not North Carolina, North Korea.
4: Excuse me. Sorry about that. You know, it's crazy, and it's a complete betrayal of our national security interest in East Asia.
13: It is a betrayal, and it also links back to the incompetency or questionable competency of some of these Trump appointees, like Pete Hegseth, who encouraged us to get into this, what I would term an illegal war in the Middle East, and connecting it back to South Korea, they had to move equipment because they were destroyed by the Iranians from South Korea to the Middle East. I'm sure you're aware of that. So the South Koreans have been left without the benefit of some of the equipment we had there because it got destroyed by the Iranians in the Middle East.
4: Yeah, it's crazy. And, you know, one of the things that greatly concerns me now that we're talking about the Department of Defense or the Department of War or whatever they call it now, or the Department of Hespeth, is the incompetence. You know, if you look at the United States budget, we spend half of all of the United States budget is devoted to defense spending. That takes as much taxpayer money as all the domestic programs thrown all together. And despite that, we have sailors on U.S. aircraft carrier USS Lincoln who are going hungry because we can't feed them. Our munitions are dangerously short because we've used so much of it against the Iranians and failed to make any progress in that war. It's gross incompetence.
13: I'm glad you brought up the situation with the USS Abraham Lincoln. I'm sure I've had a number of family members that served. You probably have as well. I was actually born on an air base in Grand Forks, North Dakota. My father flew for the U.S. Air Force. When I was reading up on you, Brad, I have family from Minnesota as well. So I saw that you're a Gopher, right? You went to University of Minnesota?
4: Went to the University of Minnesota, and I'm a proud Golden Gopher.
13: Well, the folks up there, because it's cold and you actually have to work when the weather is warm, you know, or at least not cold, they're very reasonable, right? These are the kind of folks that don't get you into these kind of situations where I'm not sure what Hegseth was thinking or why the president went along with Benjamin Netanyahu coming up and convincing him to do something that no president before was willing to do. But it does speak of arrogance and incompetence, which is a deadly combination. And then you have these sailors that are just enlisted men and women that are on the Abraham Lincoln, and they're relying on the leadership to essentially provide them the basics, you know, lavatories that work, food to eat, and obviously the logistics portion of this war and our actions wasn't well thought out. In fact, if you actually read up on history, going back to World War II, for example, which a lot of folks love to do, it was the logistics that won the war for the Americans.
4: Yes, and it's the logistics that are killing us abroad now. You know, besides the grievous situation on the USS Lincoln, we are running out of Patriot missiles. We've used them so often to protect ourselves from Iranian attacks. We've depleted our supply. You know, somebody was asleep at the switch. You know, when you go to war, you have to prepare for it. And we didn't. And, you know, that raises a larger issue in my mind. I think one of the tragic things about the Trump administrations is that Donald Trump values loyalty over competence. Pete Hegseth is a classic example. He's completely in over his head while we're fighting this war against Iran. And let's face it, Iran is a second or third rate military power. But we don't have enough ammunition to fight the war. We can't support our sailors, soldiers, and airmen logistically. And anybody else would be fired for that. But Pete Hegseth sails on because he's devoutly loyal to Donald Trump. And I think that's the case in many jobs in the Trump administration. People are not doing their jobs because they're incompetent, but they keep their jobs because they're blindly loyal to Donald Trump. And that is leading the nation to ruin. And most Americans think the country's headed to ruin. As I mentioned in the beginning, 2 out of every 3 Americans think the nation is headed in the wrong direction. And that's why Republicans are in trouble in the midterms.
13: They are in trouble, especially because of this deadly combination of malaise. People are detecting this corruption coming out of, you know, D.C. I mean, they thought in 2016 and again in 2024 they were electing a POTUS who was supposedly going to clean up the swamp. We talked at the very opening of the show about the swamp, how hot it is up there in D.C., but instead, POTUS has become somewhat of a swamp creature. In fact, the level of mendacity and corruption have only increased to a point that it's not even comparable historically. I mean, when I was a kid, and I'm sure it was the same for you, we read about the teapot dome scandal of President Harding and how horrible this was. That is piker stuff compared to what's going on now.
4: Well, it's interesting. Not only has Donald Trump failed to clean up the swamp in D.C., he can't even clean up the reflecting pool. it's just a horrible situation. And Trump and his family have made billions of dollars since he's been president. At the same time, Americans are struggling to feed their families and fill their gas tanks, and they're not going to take it anymore.
13: No, they're not going to take it anymore. You know, it's funny because again, POTUS ran on the idea that he was going to connect. He was connecting with the common man, the common woman, and he was going to help them by bringing prices down. But it seems when you look at the policies, the budget and the policies, that what they're really doing is governing for a very select group in the country. Now, both you and I have worked with labor. And before I get into this point, we're going to take a quick station ID, folks. 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We're hearing from our friend Brad Bannon, who's the president of Bannon Communications Research, which is a Washington, D.C.-based political polling and consulting firm. He is also the author of the Bannon
3: Ballot Blast on Substack, and the host of the progressive podcast Deadline DC. So what I was getting at there, Brad, was that it seems like even though the messaging was targeted at folks that are really affected by these policies and price increases and who didn't want to get into never-ending wars, and that's been going all the way back to the Bush presidency, he's really policy-wise governing for the CEOs whose pay has gone from 21 times as much as a typical worker in 1965 to 2000 after the Reagan and Bush years. And then Clinton, it was 380-1. And in 2021, it was 408-1. Now, it has slightly come down to 281-1. But I think that's one of the problems we have in this country is the disconnect between the people who are running the corporations and the benefits they get from some of these policies and actually the people that are doing all the work.
4: Well, yeah, I think that's a big problem. Worker productivity is actually increasing, but real wages adjusted for inflation are decreasing. And what we're doing here is destroying the middle class. Americans are becoming poorer. At the same time, Trump's policies have favored bankers and billionaires and aristocrats and plutocrats who are doing just fine. And Americans are struggling to keep up. And that is not a healthy sign for democracy when the middle class is in decline. Middle class Americans are losing ground, but bankers and billionaires are just doing fine. Thank you.
3: They are doing fine. And it raises a lot of questions. For instance, when pressed, Trump and his defenders, Carolyn Leavitt for a long time, now she's no longer the press secretary, but they would point to the value of the stock market, the Dow Jones or NASDAQ, say, oh, it's at historic highs. But when you actually dig into why, one of the reasons is at historic highs is they allow stock repurchases, which were outlawed in the FDR era, but then, you know, Reagan kind of changed the rules in 82 so companies can repurchase their stock and not actually raise wages for workers and not invest in capital goods, but, you know, dry up the amount of stock that's out there. But then secondly, this whole AI boom is, you know, it's partially based on this idea that we're going to be getting rid of a lot of workers. So doesn't it seem perverse to you as someone who's worked in progressive policies and politics all these years, Brad, that the stock market would be at historic highs based on a small cadre of companies who are working on a technology that would get rid of all the jobs?
4: Well, it's true. You know, big corporate America is doing great. The oil companies in particular are making record-breaking progress while Americans are having trouble paying, coming up with the money to fill their gas tanks. Something's fundamentally wrong there. And someone is going to have to start, you know, helping the middle class instead of the, you know, richest segment of Americans because this isn't lasting. Democracies don't remain stable when the middle class is disappearing. And that's the danger in American society. The poor are getting poorer and the middle class is slowly disappearing because people can't keep up anymore with the record inflation. And at some point, something has to give. And when it does, it's not going to be pretty for American democracy.
3: No, it won't be pretty. I'm curious, with all the time that you've spent working in this field on progressive policies and politics and being in D.C., what's the sense that you get living in D.C. and working in D.C. from what's happening in the U.S. Senate and Congress?
4: Well, basically, not much is happening in Congress right now. And it's because the Republicans have slim majorities in both houses, in the House and in the upper chamber of the Senate. But there are enough disgruntled Republicans who are moving away from Trump, where it's difficult for the GOP leaders in the House and the Senate to muster majorities for important issues. And that means by default, Trump has more running room. Now, the big question is, regardless of what happens on November 3rd in the midterm elections, we're going to have lots of new people in Congress, both in the Senate and in the House. And there are two reasons for that. A lot of Republicans are retiring in both houses because I think a lot of them are unhappy with the direction of the Trump administration and don't want to be part of it. And secondly, a lot of incumbents, mostly Republicans, are going to lose their seats on November 3rd. So that means that we're going to have entirely record-breaking members, new members of Congress. And that will create a very interesting situation. Now, again, I'm reasonably sure that the Democrats are going to control the House. And everybody's waiting for that. I don't think a new Democratic House can stop Trump because he's resorted so much to executive orders to get things done. But a Democratic House will slow him down. And again, I think the Senate could go either way. It might be Democrat. It might become Democrat. Or it might stay Republican by a thin margin. But things will be different after the new Congress resumes in January next year. There's a definite need for change because this country is on a slippery slope to obsolescence, and it's time somebody comes in, takes the reins, turns the ship of state around, and moves us in a more positive direction.
13: What seems odd to me, though, is every time it appears that we're making that kind of progress, because you can look at the actual metrics under Biden, whether he was asleep or not, his administration was competent. You can look at the metrics, even the latest metric on GDP, where our Treasury Secretary Bessent had to acknowledge that our growth was under 2%. It was far over 2% under Biden. It was the economy was growing faster, and yet people are messaged by what I would term one of the greatest marketing machines known to man, the GOP. They convince people that in fact their lives would be better going back to somebody that they already knew about. They already knew what would happen under Trump. They convinced them that somehow he would solve these problems, even though they were being solved. What I'm afraid is going to happen, and I'm curious what you think, is you might get a Democratic Congress and a Senate, most likely a Democratic Congress, that's going to hold the executive branch in check. At least they'll be able to do oversight. And you may get a change of power in 2028. But it's going to be like handing over the keys to a wrecked car, exactly what George W. Bush gave to Obama. He gave him a wrecked car and said, here, go ahead and pull it out of the ditch.
4: Yeah, that's unfortunately true, but that's how low we've sunk. And, you know, I think if you look at voters' response to Trump in electing him for a second term and during the 2024 campaign, Americans are they're more distressed now, if you look at the national polls, than they were in 2024, but they were distressed then. And what I think the reason I think from one is because he promised big change. And Americans, to right the ship of state, Americans are going to be looking for big change like they were in 2024. And Democrats, if they do take control of Congress, will need to follow through on bold change because somebody has to take decisive action to move it, turn this country around and get it to go forward again. That's what Americans were looking for in 2024 when they elected Trump. He failed to deliver. And Democrats, if they do, are fortunate enough to take control of Congress and, more importantly, win the presidency in 2028, are going to have to promise bold change and then deliver on it the way that Trump failed to do. But it, you know, Trump won because he Americans were distressed then. They're even more distressed now. They were looking for someone who promised bold change. And now they are looking for someone who will promise bold change, then deliver on it the way Trump failed to do.
13: I agree with you, folks. We're going to take a quick break. Please stay with us on the porch to hear more from our guest, Brad Bannon.
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14: 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For many CHCCS students and parents, the first weeks of the new school year were marred by issues with buses. A data issue and a lack of timely response by the district's transportation office led to hundreds of students expecting school bus assignments being left without one. And even 3 weeks into the school year, CHCCS leaders are still working to resolve the issue. Head to our news section for the latest. The UNC football program will not host any unofficial or official recruiting visits at its home opener against ETSU Saturday afternoon. A university spokesman confirmed the news, which was first reported by Inside Carolina Wednesday. Go to our sports section for the details. And finally, Emma Bishop and Ellery Smith of the Carolina Junebugs stopped by Live and Local following the release of their debut full-length album, Sweet Enough. Head to our Town Square section to give it a listen. It's all on chapelboro.com.
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13: Folks, we're here on the porch with our guest, Brad Bannon, who's the president of Bannon Communications Research, a Washington, D.C.-based political polling and consulting firm. He is also the host of the progressive podcast, Deadline D.C., and the author of Bannon Ballot Blast on Substack. So, Brad, I have a question for you, kind of building on our conversation from the previous segment. Given that in order for the Democrats to take back the U.S. Senate, right now it's a 53-47 number. So they're going to need to pick up a number of seats to get to 51-49. And there's at least five or six possibilities. They're defending some seats, but they could pick up, as you pointed out, North Carolina, potentially Ohio, Maine, for example. There is one seat, Michigan, that's been reliably blue, but now there's a possibility that it's a coin flip. And in a lot of the discussion I've read about the race, you hear this idea that by the primary election of El Said, who's the U.S. Senate candidate for Michigan for the Democrats, that the Democratic Party is tilting too far to the left. And I have a question for you as a pollster and a policy wonk and a host of a podcast. Why don't we ever see the converse of that about the Republican Party?
4: That's a very good question, Randy, and a lot of people have been pondering it. Well, I think the reality is partly it's because the Republicans have done a very good job, better than Democrats, I'm afraid to say, in building a communications network that tilts right. They have a great communications infrastructure. Most of the national media aren't really liberal. They're moderate, they're establishment. But the Republicans have supplemented that with a network of communications outlets that are decidedly conservative, decidedly right wing. Fox News is one, but there are lots of the Republicans do a much better job communicating on social media than Democrats. Democrats have come to social media a lot later than the Republicans did. And that's one of the reasons Donald Trump got elected in 2024. The Republicans have been very good building year-round community networks of people, whereas the Democrats tend to focus on community networks just at election time. There are a lot of reasons. But I think the tide is beginning to turn. The tide is beginning to turn. You know, you mentioned Michigan. There was a lot of hand-wringing after the primary when the Democratic Socialist candidate Abdul El-Sayed won the primary. But he won the primary because he relentlessly focused on kitchen table economic issues. And there's a lot of energy among Democratic Socialists, and they've contributed to the vitality of the Democratic Party. And it's interesting, new poll that was conducted late last week by the Detroit newspaper actually showed El Said was leading the Republican candidate, Congressman Mike Rogers, by a few points. So despite all the hand-wringings, even from Democrats about the danger of a Democratic Socialist losing that Democratic seat, it's still a very competitive race. And it's one of the races that Democrats have to win to ensure a Senate majority.

0: an opportunity to take back the Senate. And to answer your question, Democrats are becoming more adept at using social media and catching up with Republicans. And I think that's made a big difference.
1: I tend to agree. So I'm going to kind of pivot a second here into something we talked about before we got on the air. You wrote a really interesting piece on immigration, which is another issue that was animated in the 2024 presidential campaign. We all can remember they're eating the dogs, they're eating the cats, you know, the comment that
0: wasn't
1: about the Haitians. But both you and I are sons of immigrants. I'm first generation on my dad's side from Germany. You, in the article, make a point that you have Irish and Quebecois immigrants, the Bannons, the Ryans, the LeCounts, the Precourt. Is it Precourt or
0: Precourt?
1: Precourt. And you have a number of interesting points in this piece. It seems to be this constant vexing issue, except that our country was built on immigration. But you also, I'm going to kind of point out some of your and ask you about this. You point out one of your pieces that ICE melts down. Now, of course, I think you and I could have advised the administration, don't invade Minnesota in January. That's like invading Moscow, right? That's, you can ask a lot of folks, including Napoleon, what that's like. But you put some stats out here that I want you to comment on relating to the atrocious activity by the agency. Now, one out of every five Americans, 22%, have a great deal of confidence in the only one out of five have a great deal of confidence in the agency. So, I mean,
0: 22% to be exact.
1: That's a very low figure.
0: It's very low. And one of the interesting things about that, if you go back to the first months of Trump's administration, if you asked Americans in February of 2025, Trump's approval rating on immigration, it was his strength. Most Americans thought he was doing a good job, you know, stopping immigration. But he overextended too much. And the beginning of the end of Trump's strength on immigration happened in January in Minnesota. Now, as I say in the article, I went to graduate school at the University of Minnesota. I'd lived there for 3 years. And, you know, Minnesotans are mostly of Scandinavian descent. They moved to Minnesota because they had the same climate, basically, as they do in Norway and Sweden. It's very cold in the winter. And one thing about Minnesotans I learned while I was there, in the very pleasant 3 years I spent there in graduate school, is they are remarkably tolerant.
1: They certainly are. Hold on a second there, Brad. Folks, you're listening to On the Porch on WCHL 97.9 FM and streaming on chapelboro.com. So I have family from Minnesota. In fact, if you've ever seen that movie Fargo by the Coen brothers, my grandmother was actually born in one of those cabins, right, that they go to. But you bring up a point about how tolerant they are, and yet at the end of this occupation by ICE, they weren't very tolerant.
0: No, and basically Trump overreached. It was once an area, immigration was once an area of strength to him. Now it's a weakness. And it all started in Minnesota in January of this year with the killings of Renee Good and Alex Pretty.
1: Yes.
0: If you look at polls now, you mentioned one statistic that only 22% of Americans have a great deal of confidence in ICE. Another stat from that same poll said that ICE uses 61% of the public believes that ICE uses too much force. And that debacle in Minnesota, the murders of those two innocent people who are just trying to

0: help poor immigrants was the beginning of the end of Trump's strength as an anti-immigration president. And it's a mess. No, America, one thing, and I think it was from that same survey, it was a survey by a national survey by YouGov.com, is that Americans were split down the middle on abolishing ICE. Now, I thought that was remarkable that half the American public wants to get rid of ICE. And that's how bad things have become. And, I think Americans have thought that ICE was completely out of control, and many Americans thought his campaigns to get rid of Hispanics and Asians and Africans was racist. Now, one of the reasons I feel so strongly about immigration, my grandfather, Jim Bannon, was the first member of my family who was born in this great country. And when I was a kid, my grandfather always told me stories. He came of age during the Depression, and he used to tell me about the signs he encountered when he was first trying to find a job as a young man. No Irish, you need apply. And you see that same racism is now a big component of Trump's policies, where he makes crude and racist comments about Mexicans, African Americans, and Asian Americans. You mentioned one at the beginning of the show, the Haitians are eating the cats and dogs. Now he's deporting Haitians in large numbers. And there's a big racist component in that, and Americans have been turned off by that.
1: So, a couple of quick questions, and I have some comments. One, where can people see this article you wrote, Brad?
0: Well, the best way to see it is to go to my Substack page. You can subscribe to free. The address for my Substack page is Brad Bannon, BradBannon, .substack.com. And my immigration article, which I'm very proud of, and I'm glad you liked it, Randy, is there for everyone to see.
1: So I did like it, and I do think this is one of the issues that we just have not solved as a country. The last, real efforts forward were, in 1986. And of course, there have been a number of bills introduced, including some current ones that would help address this issue. But one of the things that occurs to me when you brought up the story from your grandfather is that in this time when we have this president, the concept of whiteness, as it's put forward by white supremacy, expands or contracts on the basis of who they want to be white in comparison to the rest of the population. So a lot of folks don't know that the Irish were not considered white.
0: No, they weren't. And my grandfather certainly wasn't. And, those stories my grandfather told me have, made immigration an important issue to me. And I think it's an important issue for the future of America. And honestly, one thing that I think drives the Trump administration is very racist that the population of non-whites in this country has increased dramatically and made this country better. But I think it horrifies racists in the Trump administration.
1: I really like one of your titles to your point in your piece where you said, "Hate doesn't make America great."
0: It doesn't. It makes America a dictatorship.
1: And it ultimately, I think, weakens us.
0: Well, it does. If you look at one of the reasons why prices are increasing in this country is we've deported thousands of farm workers who were doing jobs that Americans don't want to do. They've deported thousands of immigrant construction workers who are building new houses, and so there aren't enough houses for Americans who can want to buy them. It's erasing the American dream and the American future.
1: So I referenced the current act. The Dignity Act has been reintroduced in Congress by a bipartisan group of lawmakers, which is a proposal that seeks to create a multi-year regulated legal program for undocumented residents, bolster border infrastructure, and reform asylum processes as an alternative to mass deportations. Of course, it's not going to move unless Congress changes. Brad, I really appreciate you coming up on the porch, and we're going to want to bring you back after the elections this fall. Do you have any last words for our audience?
0: Hate doesn't make America great. Immigrants do.
1: I love that, Brad. We look forward to bringing you back and really enjoyed having you up on the porch. Folks, On the Porch welcomes leaders from the worlds of art, academia, business, and politics. 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
1: ABC News, I'm Dave Packer. President Trump was the keynote speaker on night one of the first midterm convention in the history of the Republican Party. After the president made his case for why Americans should vote Republican in November, he essentially promised Americans cash for votes.
2: You win with us and you get $5,000. It will be called the Trump dividend.
1: An issue with the new Qatari gifted Air Force One, just as President Trump was about to board to travel to Dallas for the convention, an inflatable slide was accidentally triggered, but the president took the plane anyway. Multiple Canadian provinces have banned the import of American liquor as the trade war with the U.S. escalates. The Philippine Coast Guard is saying at least five people died and more than 80 are missing after a ferry caught fire off Palawan Island in the western Philippines. The Seahawks beat the Patriots 13-10 Wednesday night, the first game of the 2026 NFL regular season. This is ABC News. There's a new iPhone hitting the market.
3: Apple pulling the wraps off the iPhone Duo, the company's first entry into the small but growing segment of folding smartphones. The Duo is about the size and shape of a passport, and when it's closed, it's designed to function just like a normal iPhone. The exterior screen can make calls, take pictures, scroll social media, but if you want some more real estate to edit a spreadsheet or watch a movie, the phone unfolds into a small tablet. Prices start at $2,000. About what you'd pay for similar devices from Samsung and Google. Mike Dubosky, ABC News.
1: In July and August, the College Sports Commission cleared more than $227 million worth of name, image, and likeness deals. That's nearly double the value of all deals cleared in the first year of the commission's existence. Robert Penske, who served as U.S. Poet Laureate from 1997 to 2000, has received a $100,000 Lifetime Achievement Award from the Poetry Foundation. Dave Packer, ABC News.
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0: Hey there, this is Henry Taylor, and here's what you can find on chapelboro.com today. For many CHCCS students and parents, the first weeks of the new school year were marred by issues with buses. A data issue and a lack of timely response by the district's transportation office led to hundreds of students expecting school bus assignments being left without one. And even 3 weeks into the school year, CHCCS leaders are still working to resolve the issue. Head to our news section for the latest. The UNC football program will not host any unofficial or official recruiting visits at its home opener against ETSU Saturday afternoon. A university spokesman confirmed the news, which was first reported by Inside Carolina Wednesday. Go to our sports section for the details. And finally, Emma Bishop and Ellery Smith of the Carolina Junebugs stopped by Live and Local following the release of their debut full-length album, Sweet Enough. Head to our Town Square section to give it a listen. 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

0: Andrew here with a check of the Chapelboro concert calendar. Los Angeles dream pop project Love Spells is coming to Cat's Cradle Backroom. 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Boston singer-songwriter B.B. Stockwell is bringing her indie folk to Cat's Cradle Backroom as well. 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
1: ABC News, I'm Sherry Preston. The Republicans holding a midterm convention in Dallas. President Trump, the keynote, of course, promising $5,000 checks for every adult in America if the GOP maintains a majority in Congress come November. ABC's Jay O'Brien.
2: The back of the napkin math is that it would probably add something like $1 trillion to that $40 trillion deficit just to send out these checks. So it's unclear if these would even materialize. But in the meantime, when they're just in the promissory stage, when the president's just kind of throwing it out there, saying to voters that we will give you these checks if Republicans win, Democrats are saying that is clearly, in their view, an attempt to buy votes.
1: As for the other party, Helena Foulkes defeated Rhode Island Governor Dan McKee in the state's Democratic primary, making him the first governor in any U.S. state to lose a primary since 2018. Tomorrow is, of course, the 25th anniversary of 9/11, something to think about. A third of all Americans weren't alive that day. This is ABC News. Tomorrow marks 25 years since the September 11th attacks. Former President George W. Bush looking back on that day. In Dallas, here's ABC's Alan Skaya.
3: George W. Bush was at a school in Florida that morning and says he flew several places after the attacks, winding up in Nebraska. He says his national security team told him he needed to address the nation.
4: But I'm damn sure not going to give it from a bunker in Omaha, Nebraska. I thought that would be a psychological victory for those who attacked us.
3: So he went back to Washington. Condoleezza Rice was his national security advisor at the time and says they first thought United Flight 93 might have been shot down in Pennsylvania because it was not responding to orders.
5: Every plane had become a missile.
3: George W. Bush will spend the anniversary at Ground Zero in New York.
1: In the 25 years since the 9/11 attacks, the New York City Office of the Chief Medical Examiner has not stopped working to identify the nearly 3,000 victims killed in the Twin Towers that day. Just this year, a quarter century later, the office used genetic genealogy to identify another person who died. I'm Sherry Preston, ABC News.
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19: Good morning and happy Thursday. Time is 6:05. Temperature 71 degrees in Chapel Hill. Going to be sunny and hot today with highs getting up into the low 90s this afternoon. Lows in the low 70s tonight and then back in the low 90s tomorrow to wrap up the week. Partly cloudy for most of the day, but we will get a chance of rain late in the day as we get into the evening hours. That chance of rain will linger through the weekend, possible off and on thunder showers, especially on Saturday, but low-level chance on Sunday, too. We'll be a little bit cooler for the weekend with highs in the mid to upper 80s, but you'll want the umbrellas if you're going to be out and about, especially that Saturday. Going to be with you this morning. Let's catch you up on local news as we start the day. We begin again today with ongoing concerns about bus assignments for students in Chapel Hill Carborough City Schools after a bad data transfer led to hundreds of students going without assigned bus routes and families having to scramble to get their kids to class. We spoke recently with Matthew Palm, the undergraduate studies director for UNC's City and Regional Planning Department. They're conducting a study now on impacted families, but Palm told us it's not unusual for districts to run into issues like this when public school funding is threatened and districts have to make do with fewer staffers all doing extra work.
20: When these things break down, it's kind of a natural experiment where you're getting a window into the world where the service doesn't exist. And the scramble of parents figuring out how to maintain that doctor's appointment or get to work on time and not miss a shift while getting their kids to school because they found out they could not depend on the service tells us the importance, the public value of this investment. It becomes a story about resilience that also can reveal for whom this really is a kind of an urgently important, you know, service. As parents were dealing with this and telling us about it, they're also going to be telling us things like, so we tried walking, it didn't work, or we tried this. And those lessons are going to be really useful for that long-term picture of how do we build a total transportation system that's resilient and supportive to families? You know, we've had 80 parents participate, and I'm just really grateful for their insights.
19: That's Matthew Palm there. You can get a link to that survey on Chapel Hill Carborough bus transportation on our website, chapelborough.com. Turning to business news, Chapel Hill's University Place Mall has set the date for the launch of its entertainment district, where you'll be able to walk around the mall with alcoholic beverages. Their grand opening of that will be next Wednesday, September 16th, with a ribbon-cutting ceremony at 4. Quickly in local government, there are two meetings scheduled tonight. Orange County commissioners meet at 7 in the Southern Human Services Center to get a progress report on the county's strategic plan. And the Durham City Council also meets at 7 to get a federal legislative update and a presentation on the county's cultural roadmap. You can read those full agendas at durhamnc.gov and orangecountync.gov. Finally, the town of Chapel Hill is seeking its next poet laureate, and they want you to apply. Applications are due at 5 p.m. this coming Monday, the 14th, for folks who want to spend the next 2 years inspiring creativity and celebrating our community. Current poet laureate Donovan Livingston spoke with our own Emma Cook, and she filed this report.
21: This role is really an ambassador for poetry in the Chapel Hill community. So creating all kinds of poetry experiences for people who live in Chapel Hill.
22: In an interview with 97.9 The Hill, Marketing and Communications Coordinator for Community Arts and Culture, Darian Cropper, said the Poet Laureate helps facilitate workshops and training opportunities and performs at key community events like festivals and council meetings. They also create experiences for poetry to be shared in the community.
21: And that can take a lot of different forms. We kind of work with the Poet Laureate to see what that looks like, what they are interested in, and how they want to shape the role, which is really cool. So it changes depending on each Poet Laureate that we have.
22: The selected artist will succeed the town's third Poet Laureate, Donovan Livingston, an award-winning educator, spoken word poet, and public speaker whose tenure concludes in December. He's also UNC's Director of College Thriving and a teaching assistant professor on the history of hip-hop and composition. Livingston described the role as an experience of a lifetime. He expressed how it helps encourage poetry in town by providing more structured opportunities to share and create.
23: I see poetry as essential, right, to furthering our work as artists here in this community. And so it's been delightful to sort of see how poetry shows up in people's daily lives. You know, the folks who come to our monthly poetry workshops at Epilogue or the students that I've been able to interact with.
22: Those who are over 18 years old and have little, some, or substantial work published and have had active poetry projects in the last 5 years are eligible to apply. While applicants don't need to live in Chapel Hill, they must have a professional or personal connection to the town. The selected poet will receive a $6,000 stipend, and finalists will get a $200 stipend for their proposals. Since starting the position in January 2025, Livingston has worked closely with Chapel Hill Carborough City Schools, Orange County's correctional system, and UNC's music department as a faculty member. The spoken word poet said art and lyricism have the opportunity to bring people together, and he gave his advice to prospective applicants.
23: Dream big, like really, really dream big. I didn't realize how much permission I would have to just be able to explore, you know, what's possible as poet laureate. And I'd be surprised every month when we'd meet. If I threw out an idea, people would be like, yeah, let's try that. Let's do that. Or let's put some weight behind that and really set it in motion.
22: One of those ideas is Talk of the Town, a collaborative mixtape and musical time capsule of the Chapel Hill community. Set to release in November, Donovan said it brought together writers, poets, MCs, and storytellers of all ages. Its lyrics were recently incorporated into a visual art piece on the exterior of a town transit bus. Created by local artist Allison Hawkins, the bus with the artistic wrap will also likely house musical programming and performances. Livingston said that both projects are representative of what the Poet Laureate role is all about: growing Chapel Hill's creative ecosystem.
23: I've always wanted to, you know, represent a place with my lyricism and art, and I'm grateful to have been able to do that in a place that means so much to me. So it's bittersweet that it's coming to an end, but we want to go out with a bang. So I'm looking forward to ushering in the new person, welcoming them with open arms, and drumming up a little bit more excitement before we walk out the door.
22: To apply to be Chapel Hill's next Poet Laureate, see the story on chapelborough.com. For 97.9 The Hill, I'm Emma Cook.
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19: First look at traffic this hour is going to be a quick one. No incidents, accidents, or delays to report. Not too many vehicles yet, but keep an eye on things. And if you're seeing anything out there that I'm not talking about, let me know about it by sending us a text when you're safe and off the roads at 919-240-6000. Weather report can also be a quick one. Currently looking good, 71 degrees with mostly clear skies in Chapel Hill. It's going to be a sunny and hot day with highs getting up into the low 90s this afternoon. Overnight lows in the low 70s again tonight, and then partly cloudy skies with highs once again in the low 90s to wrap up the week on Friday. Most of tomorrow will be rain-free, but we got a chance of rain coming into the forecast in the late afternoon and evening hours. Possible thunder showers in the mix there. That chance of rain will continue off and on through the weekend. Best chance of rain will be on Saturday, but there's a little bit of a chance of rain on Sunday as well. It will cut the temperature a bit. We'll be back in the 80s for both of those days. 6:13 is your time. We got a lot for you on the show today. Coming up at 7:30, we will be joined in the studio by a couple of special guests, Dave Hedeman and Eliza May, a couple of great musicians, actually a father-daughter duo there. They're going to be previewing a big couple of shows they've got coming up, including a hopscotch day party and playing a song live here in the studio. So we'll do that at 7:30. At 8:30, because it's Thursday, we'll have this week's round of History Matters with Scott Washington, plus, of course, the Impossible Quiz at 8:45 with questions about East Tennessee this week in honor of the upcoming Carolina football game. And 4 movie tickets up for grabs today because we had a stumper yesterday. So we have rolled the prize over and doubled it today. So get ready for that. Coming up next, we've got sports. Some news about Tar Heel football ahead of that East Tennessee game. But we'll focus today on Carolina basketball with the conference schedule out for the Tar Heel men. Details on that plus comments from Michael Malone after this.
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19: It's Aaron Keck coming at you from Chapel Hill Media Group Studios here on East Franklin Street. It's time now to take a look at sports. The conference schedule is out for Carolina men's basketball, less than 2 months out from the start of the new season. The Tar Heels open ACC play December 30th at home against Cal, followed immediately by a road trip to Boston College and Louisville. That Louisville game will be noteworthy as Seth Trimble may be suiting up for the Cardinals. Later home games include NC State, Stanford, Virginia, and SMU in January, Georgia Tech, Louisville again, and Miami in February, and Duke on senior night, March 6th. The Heels also face the Blue Devils in Durham on February 13th. Duke and Louisville are the two teams UNC will face twice in conference play, but while the Heels have only one conference game against NC State, they've also scheduled a non-conference matchup December 15th in Greensboro. There's one team Carolina won't play at all this year. That's Clemson for the first time since 1951. Head to chapelboro.com to see the complete ACC slate and get a link to UNC's full schedule. Carolina season gets underway October 9th with the preseason exhibition in Greensboro against USC. That'll be your first look at the Tar Heels under new head coach Michael Malone. Coach Malone spoke with the media last week talking about his enthusiasm for the job and his role as a UNC volleyball dad for his daughter Bridget.
25: I have gone from being the head coach of an NBA team where it's just you to now I'm a head coach of 27 other head coaches. I am a part of something much bigger than myself. And I love that about college athletics. That's probably one of the best things about college athletics is that I can hang out with Scott Forbes in Omaha. You know, I can go watch Jenny Levy's team have a home game before going to the Final Four out at Northwestern. And the more coaches I get to know and interact with, because there are some really talented and successful coaches within this department. Coaches that have won a lot of championships. And I look forward to spending time with them, getting to know them. And then when I'm at a volleyball game, yes, I am there primarily to be a supporter for my daughter and her teammates and the squad. But, you know, unless I plan on putting on a disguise, there's also going to be people that, you know, want to be able to come up and talk and take a picture. And that's something that I welcome as well.
19: That's Michael Malone there. Men's basketball isn't the only Tar Heel team opening up conference play against Cal this year. UNC women's soccer hosts Cal in their ACC opener tonight, following a 5-1 start in non-conference play. Tonight's match begins at 7 p.m. on Dorrance Field. Carolina was picked to finish 5th in the ACC this year, while Cal is projected to finish 10th. Over now to football, where UNC is gearing up for their home opener against East Tennessee State, but the Tar Heels will pay a small penalty this weekend for a self-reported recruiting violation. UNC will not be hosting any official or unofficial recruiting visits at Keenan Stadium on Saturday. No details about the nature of the violation, but that was the agreed-upon deal with the NCAA. Saturday's game kicks off at noon, and you'll hear all the action right here on 97.9 The Hill. Elsewhere in sports, two Carolina teams were in action yesterday. 18th-ranked UNC volleyball suffered its first loss of the season, falling in straight sets at third-ranked Kentucky, and UNC women's golf took 8th out of 12 teams at the season-opening Annika Intercollegiate in Minnesota. And finally, in baseball, the Durham Bulls snapped a 5-game losing streak last night with a 10-2 win over Nashville. That home series continues tonight at 6:45.
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19: 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Got a word from them, and then we'll continue Michael Coe's series, 100 Years of Keenan, with local folks sharing their favorite memories about Keenan Stadium as I think it's set to celebrate the 100th anniversary of that historic building. And music from Sarah Shook and the Disarmers. 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
9: To commemorate Keenan Stadium's centennial season this fall, 97.9 The Hill is inviting community members to share their favorite Keenan memories from the past 100 years. Keenan Stadium has become a Chapel Hill staple during the past century, with some families sharing memories through generations. District Court Judge Hathaway Pendergrass comes from one of those families, and he remembers his father's stories from playing on the Keenan grass in the North Carolina High School state championship game.
10: Chapel Hill High School lost to Waynesville High School, but it was a big deal. It was Thanksgiving Day, and they played and just lost, and it was a really significant moment for them to play in the state championship. And so my dad is always just telling stories. My dad was a starting free safety, and it was a big part of his journey in sports in Chapel Hill. And along with that, he used to tell me stories of him like selling concessions or refreshments like up and down the aisle, like selling Coca-Cola's and all those types of things. So that stadium has had a lot of meaning for our family, and watching my kids have that same love and feeling that I had and that my family had as well, and so many families have. I mean, it's so fun. And I think one of the reasons that it's just so fun is just it really is a family atmosphere too. It's not like you can be slapping hands with people that you've never met before, or folks that you only see at ball games, you know, 6 times a year, but you see them every year.
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0: 6:27 your time. That's going to be an exciting day on Saturday. And of course, as you just heard, tune in to 97.9 The Hill all morning and afternoon long. Pre-game coverage starting 3 hours in advance. And then the game itself as the Tar Heels take on East Tennessee State. Still 1-0 on the season, looking to go to 2-0. And we will have it all for you right here on The Hill. Not the only exciting sports thing happening on campus this weekend. UNC Athletics is also hosting their annual Dribble for Victory Over Cancer this Sunday, the 13th, from 10 to 1, raising money for pediatric cancer research. Attendees will dribble around campus and get the chance to meet Tar Heel basketball stars. Register online and get more details at GoHeels.com. Also around town this afternoon, the town of Chapel Hill wants to get your feedback as they work to rewrite their land use management ordinance. It'll be the first complete rewrite since 2003. There's a draft up now, but they're still making final tweaks before the town council takes a final approval vote later on this fall. And Chapel Hill is hosting a drop-in open house today at the Chapel Hill Public Library, first from noon to 2 p.m. and then again from 6 to 7:30. You're invited to come out, ask questions, get info, and weigh in with your thoughts. Want more information about upcoming events and happenings in our community? 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Go there, hit the local events calendar page, and you'll get a full list. Weather now with a beautiful day in store for us today. If you don't mind a little bit of heat, not going to be quite as stiflingly hot as we've seen in recent weeks, but still going to be pretty warm with high temperatures getting up into the low 90s today and tomorrow. Sunny skies today. It's currently 71 degrees with the sun still thinking about coming up. Overnight lows in the low 70s tonight and then partly cloudy tomorrow, again with highs in the low 90s. We'll be rain free during most of the day, but as we get into the late afternoon and evening hours, we'll see a chance of rain coming into the forecast. Off and on rain continuing through the weekend, especially on Saturday, some possible thunder showers there. So plan accordingly and watch the weather, especially if you're heading to Keenan Stadium for that football game. We'll have highs in the mid to upper 80s both Saturday and Sunday. It's 6:29.
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0: One of our news stories today is Tar Heel football related. UNC self-reporting a small recruiting violation. No details on the nature of that violation, but they have agreed upon a minor penalty with the NCAA. UNC will not be hosting any official or unofficial recruiting visits this Saturday at Keenan Stadium. Also in sports, the schedule is out for ACC play for UNC men's basketball. You can get the full schedule up on our website, chapelboro.com, opening December 30th at at home against Cal. And if you're wondering about that Duke game, that'll be March 6th in the Smith Center Senior Night for Carolina this year. NC State will be heading to the Smith Center sometime in January. Elsewhere in the news, the town of Chapel Hill is seeking its next poet laureate to replace Donovan Livingston. We had a chance to speak with Livingston not too long ago, and you can get his reflections up on our website, chapelboro.com. You can also get a link to a survey if you are a parent in the Chapel Hill Carrboro City School District and you and your family have been affected by that bus assignment snafu that's been hitting a lot of families in our community. UNC scholars are now doing a study of the impact of that on parents and families and students. So if you want a link to that survey, you can get a link to it up on chapelboro.com as well. 6:31 is your time. We've got more music for you coming up next with music from a couple of the artists and bands who are playing at Hopscotch this weekend. We'll get the set started with Mellow Swells. They're playing on Saturday at a couple of different shows. They're at Moore Square on that stage at 4:45 on Saturday. They're also playing a day party at the Poorhouse on the exact same day. So it's going to be a busy day for them. We've got them on deck as This Morning continues after this.
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0: 6:33 is your time. 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Certainly not the only musical event happening in our community this weekend. We've also got the Hopscotch Music Festival in Raleigh, which gets underway tonight and runs all the way through Sunday, with a lot of great artists and bands, including many of our local favorites, playing at a whole bunch of stages around town, not just the main stages, but also those day parties going on all over downtown Raleigh, too. Got music now for you from a couple of the artists and bands who are playing this weekend in Raleigh. Sonny Miles is going to be on the Lincoln Theater stage at 10 o'clock Saturday night. He's on deck, but as promised, we'll kick this set off with a band that's playing two different shows on Saturday in Raleigh, Mellow Swells. They're going to be on the Moore Square stage at 4:45 on Saturday, also playing a day party show at the Poorhouse that same day. And here they are with I Don't Mind the Wait on 97.9 The Hill.

That is a triple shot of local bands and artists who are playing at the Hopscotch Music Festival in Raleigh all on Saturday. The song you just heard was When It's Done by Erie Choir. They are playing at Wolf and Porter on Saturday as part of a Hopscotch Day Party. Before that, you heard Sonny Miles with When You Need, a song from earlier this year, I believe. He's playing at 10 o'clock on the Lincoln Theater stage on Saturday night. And we kicked off that set with another great band that is playing a show on Saturday at the Hopscotch Music Festival. That song you heard was at the beginning of the set, Mellow Swells, with what song was that I played at the beginning of the set? I almost forgot. I Don't Mind the Wait. That was the name of the song. Mellow Swells actually playing twice on

0: It looks like possible rubbernecking delays approaching the site of that accident, but you will see heavier traffic than usual from Alexander Drive up to the site of that accident, which again is on the other side of the road. If you're seeing anything we're not reporting, shoot us a text when you're safe and off the roads and tell us about it at 919-240-6000. As for the weather, that's looking pretty good. Sun's coming up. It's 71 degrees in Chapel Hill. We got sunny skies in store today and hot weather with highs getting up into the low 90s this afternoon. Overnight lows in the low 70s tonight and then partly cloudy with highs once again in the low 90s for your Friday. Rain free for most of the day, but we got a chance of rain coming in late in the evening hours with possible thunder showers in the mix. That chance of rain will linger off and on through Saturday and possibly Sunday as well. Good chance of rain on Saturday sometime. So if you're going to Keenan Stadium for the football game or anything else that's going to take you outside on Saturday, just be watching the weather forecast and planning accordingly just in case. Weather will be a little bit cooler on Saturday. We'll be down back into the 80s. 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
0: 6:48, your time. Going to keep the hour going by playing music from artists who have birthdays today, beginning with Aerosmith. Happy 76th birthday to Joe Perry. Here they are with Sweet Emotion on 97.9 The Kill.

0: That's Bush there with Everything Zen. Happy 60th birthday to Robin Goodridge from that band. Before that, Aerosmith with Sweet Emotion on Joe Perry's 76th birthday. 6:56 your time. Back to wrap up the hour after this.
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0: 6:57 your time. Head to the North Carolina Botanical Garden this fall for the 38th annual Sculpture in the Garden, featuring great new works by local artists. It starts on Sunday the 13th, runs through December 6th. There is a preview party this Saturday the 12th. If you want to get an advance look from 4:30 to 6:30, you can get tickets to the preview and learn more about this year's exhibit at the Botanical Garden's website, ncbg.unc.edu. Not the only cool artistic thing happening on campus this weekend. Playmakers Repertory Company has lifted the curtain on its main stage season, which got underway yesterday with night one of Cary Perloff's new adaptation of the Greek tragedy Oedipus. They're in previews now, but they'll have their official opening night on Saturday. That show runs through the 27th. 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Of course, the Paper Hand Puppet Intervention Show is still going on at the Forest Theater, just down the road from Playmakers. The Wild Wisdom of the World is the title of this year's show. That also runs through the 27th. Get the full schedule and tickets at paperhandpuppet.org. And another cool theatrical event happening just down the road, Center Theater Company in Carrboro is staging the classic play 12 Angry Jurors, opening tomorrow night, Friday the 11th, running through Sunday the 27th. 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And as always, if you want more information about upcoming events and happenings in our community this weekend and beyond, head to our website, chapelboro.com, and hit the local events calendar page for a full list.
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0: Your time is 6:59. I'm going to look at weather before we leave it for ABC News. I'm going to get ABC News right eventually. ABC News at the top of the hour. It is currently 71 degrees with the sun coming up. Going to be a sunny day with highs in the low 90s this afternoon. Lows in the low 70s tonight. And then one more day of that heat on Friday. Partly cloudy skies with highs around 92 to wrap up the week. We'll get a chance of rain late in the day on Friday, in the evening and overnight. And that chance of rain and possible thundershowers will linger off and on Saturday and maybe Sunday, so plan accordingly for the weekend. 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
7: ABC News, I'm Sherry Preston. The Republicans holding what they say is a midterm convention in Dallas, although some prominent members of the GOP are not there. ABC's Rachel Scott is.
8: There are some Republicans that are running in very competitive races. Dan Sullivan in Alaska, Susan Collins in Maine, who are not here. And there's questions about just how far this message can carry. President Trump, of course, is looking to energize voters, and they certainly have a lot of energy about him. There are a lot of Republicans who love President Trump, who defend President Trump. But there's also a lot of voters out there that are dealing with the realities of his economic agenda.
7: Without explaining where the money would come from or if it's even legal, the president is promising every adult in the country a $5,000 check should the Republicans win in November. According to the cockpit voice recorder, the pilots of the Amazon cargo jet that crashed in Miami Sunday have been interviewed by the NTSB. One of the pilots says he warned the other one before the crash that they were going way too fast. This is ABC News. Tomorrow, marking 25 years since the September 11th attacks, nearly 3,000 people were killed that day. ABC's Michelle Franson has more on some of those left behind.
9: Marion Fontana lost her firefighter husband, Dave Fontana, on 9/11, which was also their wedding anniversary.
10: I kind of knew that my life would never be the same.
9: The couple's son, Aiden, is now 30. Marion says it's been a long journey for both of them.
10: He is resilient too, thank God, and we've become very, very close.
9: She says they will spend this 9/11 at the beach.
10: We're going to write some poems in the sand and talk about him and, you know, pay tribute to what a wonderful man he was.
9: Michelle Franzen, ABC News, New York.
7: The latest warning about food that could make you sick. The FDA says broccoli sprouts could be contaminated with salmonella. So far, 22 people have become ill and two have been linked to the hospital. Shredded lettuce and jalapenos also linked to foodborne illnesses this summer. I'm Sherry Preston, ABC News.
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0: Good morning and happy Thursday. Time is 7:04. Temperature 71 degrees in Chapel Hill. We've got mostly sunny skies in store today with highs getting up into the low 90s this afternoon. Lows in the low 70s tonight and then similar temperature tomorrow to wrap up the week. We'll be partly cloudy for most of the day and then the chance of rain comes in the evening. That'll linger off and on through most of the weekend. Best chance of rain will be on Saturday, but we could see some on Sunday too. Going to be with you this morning. Let's catch up on local news as we start the hour. Beginning again today with ongoing concerns about bus assignments for students in Chapel Hill Carrboro City Schools after a bad data transfer led to hundreds of students going without assigned bus routes and families having to scramble to get their kids to class. We spoke recently with Matthew Palm, the Undergraduate Studies Director for UNC's City and Regional Planning Department. They're conducting a study now on impacted families, but Palm told us it's not unusual for districts to run into issues like this when public school funding is threatened and districts have to make do with fewer staffers all doing extra work.
16: When these things break down, it's kind of a natural experiment where you're getting a window into the world where the service doesn't exist. And the scramble of parents figuring out how to maintain that doctor's appointment or get to work on time and not miss a shift while getting their kids to school because they found out they could not depend on the service tells us the importance, the public value of this investment. It becomes a story about resilience that also can reveal for whom this really is a kind of an urgently important, you know, service. As parents were dealing with this and telling us about it, they're also going to be telling us things like, so we tried walking and it didn't work, or we tried this. And those lessons are going to be really useful for that long-term picture of how do we build a total transportation system that's resilient and supportive to families. You know, we've had 80 parents participate, and I'm just really grateful for their insights.
0: That's Matthew Palm there. You can get a link to that survey on Chapel Hill Carborough bus transportation on our website, chapelborough.com. Turning to business news, Chapel Hill's University Place Mall has set the date for the launch of its entertainment district, where you'll be able to walk around the mall with alcoholic beverages. Their grand opening of that will be next Wednesday, September 16th, with a ribbon-cutting ceremony at 4. Quickly, in local government, there are two meetings scheduled tonight. Orange County commissioners meet at 7 in the Southern Human Services Center to get a progress report on the county's strategic plan. And the Durham City Council also meets at 7 to get a federal legislative update and a presentation on the county's cultural roadmap. You can read those full agendas at durhamnc.gov and orangecountync.gov. Finally, the town of Chapel Hill is seeking its next poet laureate, and they want you to apply. Applications are due at 5 p.m. this coming Monday, the 14th, for folks who want to spend the next 2 years inspiring creativity and celebrating our community. Current poet laureate Donovan Livingston spoke with our own Emma Cook, and she filed this report.
17: This role is really an ambassador for poetry in the Chapel Hill community. So creating all kinds of poetry experiences for people who live in Chapel Hill.
18: In an interview with 97.9 The Hill, Marketing and Communications Coordinator for Community Arts and Culture, Darian Cropper, said the Poet Laureate helps facilitate workshops and training opportunities and performs at key community events like festivals and council meetings. They also create experiences for poetry to be shared in the community.
17: And that can take a lot of different forms. We kind of work with the Poet Laureate to see what that looks like, what they are interested in, and how they want to shape the role, which is really cool. So it changes depending on each Poet Laureate that we have.
18: The selected artist will succeed the town's third Poet Laureate, Donovan Livingston, an award-winning educator, spoken word poet, and public speaker whose tenure concludes in December. He's also UNC's Director of College Thriving and a teaching assistant professor on the history of hip-hop and composition. Livingston described the role as an experience of a lifetime. He expressed how it helps encourage poetry in town by providing more structured opportunities to share and create.
19: I see poetry as essential, right, to furthering our work as artists here in this community. And so it's been delightful to sort of see how poetry shows up in people's daily lives. You know, the folks who come to our monthly poetry workshops at Epilogue, or the students that I've been able to interact with.
18: Those who are over 18 years old and have little, some, or substantial work published and have had active poetry projects in the last 5 years are eligible to apply. While applicants don't need to live in Chapel Hill, they must have a professional or personal connection to the town. The selected poet will receive a $6,000 stipend, and finalists will get a $200 stipend for their proposals. Since starting the position in January 2025, Livingston has worked closely with Chapel Hill Carborough City Schools, Orange County's correctional system, and UNC's music department as a faculty member. The spoken word poet said art and lyricism have the opportunity to bring people together, and he gave his advice to prospective applicants.
19: Dream big, like really, really dream big. I didn't realize how much permission I would have to just be able to explore, you know, what's possible as poet laureate. And I'd be surprised every month when we'd meet, if I threw out an idea, people would be like, yeah, let's try that. Let's do that. Or let's put some weight behind that and really set it in motion.
18: One of those ideas is Talk of the Town, a collaborative mixtape and musical time capsule of the Chapel Hill community. Set to release in November, Donovan said it brought together writers, poets, MCs, and storytellers of all ages. Its lyrics were recently incorporated into a visual art piece on the exterior of a town transit bus. Created by local artist Allison Hawkins, the bus with the artistic wrap will also likely house musical programming and performances. Livingston said that both projects are representative of what the Poet Laureate role is all about, growing Chapel Hill's creative ecosystem.
19: I've always wanted to, you know, represent a place with my lyricism and art. And I'm grateful to have been able to do that in a place that means so much to me. So it's bittersweet that it's coming to an end, but we want to go out with a bang. So I'm looking forward to ushering in the new person, welcoming them with open arms and drumming up a little bit more excitement before we walk out the door.
18: To apply to be Chapel Hill's next Poet Laureate, see the story on chapelboro.com. For 97.9 The Hill, I'm Emma Cook.
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0: And this traffic report is brought to you by Rand Coca-Cola Beverages. Had an earlier accident on the Durham Freeway right at the merge with the 885 bypass. If you're heading south into the RTP, that's mostly cleared up. It's still some residual traffic on the southbound side. Just give yourself a little bit more time to get through that. Also, some traffic in both directions on the Durham Freeway as you're getting close to TW Alexander Drive. That's it for traffic. It's just the Durham Freeway right now. But if you're seeing anything we're not reporting, shoot us a text when you're safe and off the roads and tell us about it at 919-240-6000. As for the weather, that's currently looking pretty good with the sun up. It's 70 degrees in Chapel Hill, mostly clear out there. It's going to be a mostly sunny day with highs getting up into the low 90s this afternoon. Lows in the low 70s tonight, and then partly cloudy with highs again in the low 90s tomorrow to wrap up the week. We'll be rain-free for most of Friday, but as we get into the evening hours, chance of rain will creep into the forecast, and then we got off and on rain and possible thunder showers all the way through the weekend. Best chance of rain will be Saturday, but we could see some on Sunday too. High temperatures will be in the mid to upper 80s both of those weekend days. Traffic and weather brought to you by Rand Coca-Cola Beverages. Game day deserves the refreshing taste of Coca-Cola, and no matter the team, no matter the sport, everyone knows fan work is thirsty work. Enjoy a refreshing Coca-Cola today. 7:13 is your time. Coming up later on this hour, we'll be joined in the studio by Dave Hedeman and Eliza May. That's a father and daughter, also both great local musicians. They have got a couple of different shows that are coming up this weekend, all in conjunction with the All Y'all Records label, which Dave Hedeman operates. And they're going to be playing a song live here in the studio and talking about those two shows coming up in a little bit more than 15 minutes. So hang out with us for that. Coming up next, though, we've got sports. UNC men's basketball has dropped the ACC schedule for the upcoming season. We've got details on that, plus comments from Michael Malone and a recruiting violation for UNC football. Find out what that's going to mean for them this weekend when they host East Tennessee State in Kenan Stadium. That's coming up next after this.
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0: It's Aaron Keck coming at you from Chapel Hill Media Group Studios here on East Franklin Street. It's time now to take a look at sports. The conference schedule is out for Carolina men's basketball, less than 2 months out from the start of the new season. The Tar Heels open ACC play December 30th at home against Cal, followed immediately by a road trip to Boston College and Louisville. That Louisville game will be noteworthy as Seth Trimble may be suiting up for the Cardinals. Later home games include NC State, Stanford, Virginia, and SMU in January, Georgia Tech, Louisville again, and Miami in February, and Duke on senior night, March 6th. The Heels also face the Blue Devils in Durham on February 13th. Duke and Louisville are the two teams UNC will face twice in conference play, but while the Heels have only one conference game against NC State, they've also scheduled a non-conference matchup December 15th in Greensboro. There's one team Carolina won't play at all this year, that's Clemson for the first time since 1951. Head to chapelboro.com to see the complete ACC slate and get a link to UNC's full schedule. Carolina season gets underway October 9th with a preseason exhibition in Greensboro against USC. That'll be your first look at the Tar Heels under new head coach Michael Malone. Coach Malone spoke with the media last week talking about his enthusiasm for the job and his role as a UNC volleyball dad for his daughter Bridget.
2: I have gone from being the head coach of an NBA team where it's just you to now I'm a head coach of 27 other head coaches. I am a part of something much bigger than myself. And I love that about college athletics. That's probably one of the best things about college athletics is that I can hang out with Scott Forbes in Omaha. You know, I can go watch Jenny Levy's team have a home game before going to the Final Four out at Northwestern. And the more coaches that I get to know and interact with, because there are some really talented and successful coaches within this department. Coaches that have won a lot of championships. And I look forward to spending time with them, getting to know them. And then when I'm at a volleyball game, yes, I am there primarily to be a supporter for my daughter and her teammates and the squad. But, you know, unless I plan on putting on a disguise, there's also going to be people that, you know, want to be able to come up and talk and take a picture. And that's something that I welcome as well.
0: That's Michael Malone there. Men's basketball isn't the only Tar Heel team opening up conference play against Cal this year. UNC women's soccer hosts Cal in their ACC opener tonight, following a 5-1 start in non-conference play. Tonight's match begins at 7 p.m. on Dorrance Field. Carolina was picked to finish 5th in the ACC this year, while Cal is projected to finish 10th. Over now to football, where UNC is gearing up for their home opener against East Tennessee State, but the Tar Heels will pay a small penalty this weekend for a self-reported recruiting violation. UNC will not be hosting any official or unofficial recruiting visits at Keenan Stadium on Saturday. No details about the nature of the violation, but that was the agreed-upon deal with the NCAA. Saturday's game kicks off at noon, and you'll hear all the action right here on 97.9 The Hill. Elsewhere in sports, two Carolina teams were in action yesterday. 18th-ranked UNC volleyball suffered its first loss of the season, falling in straight sets at 3rd-ranked Kentucky, and UNC women's golf took 8th out of 12 teams at the season-opening Anika Intercollegiate in Minnesota. And finally, in baseball, the Durham Bulls snapped a 5-game losing streak last night with a 10-2 win over Nashville. That home series continues tonight at 6:45.
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0: 7:20, your time. Sports brought to you this hour by Rosewood Wealth Management. Got a word from them, and then the latest in our 100 Years of Keenan series, followed by music from Mega Yacht, a local band playing at the Berkeley Cafe in Raleigh on Saturday, a day party for the Hopscotch Music Festival. They're next.
6: Hello, I'm Forrest Gump. People call me Forrest Gump. Lieutenant Dan got me invested in some kind of fruit company and says we don't have to worry about money no more. That's good. One less thing. But if you don't have a Lieutenant Dan, you should talk to John Stillman at Rosewood Wealth Management. 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Tell him Forrest sent you.
8: Forrest Gump is not a real person and wasn't compensated for this endorsement. However, Carolina Wealth Stewards doing business as Rosewood Wealth Management is a real registered investment advisor with the state of North Carolina.
9: To commemorate Keenan Stadium's centennial season this fall, 97.9 The Hill is inviting community members to share their favorite Keenan memories from the past 100 years. the UNC football team is not the only group that performs on the Keenan grass. The spirit squads, such as the marching band, dance team, and cheerleaders, all do too. Kara Lusk, now the public information officer for Chatham County, made her UNC dance team debut 30 years ago. She remembers all the emotions which preceded that performance.
7: I grew up a Carolina fan. My dad and I were just super tight with Carolina sports. And when I got into Carolina and then became a UNC dance team member, it was a dream come true. The first time I stepped out on that field to perform, I felt like my heart was about to explode. I was so nervous because it was something I had sat in the stands or watched on TV for so long, and then to actually be on the field was a pinch me moment, you know. I just wish I could go back and relive it, and it's hard to believe it's been that long ago. And I try to encourage people that are students now to really just embrace the moment and live in the present and really enjoy each day, because it really does fly by as a Carolina student.
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0: Not If You Were the Last Junkie on Earth. That's the Dandy Warhols there on 97.9 The Kill. Before that, Mega Yacht with Good Luck, Bad Luck, local band that's playing at the Berkeley Cafe on Saturday as part of a hopscotch music festival day party. The Unsustainables will also be there, too. 7:28, your time. Back in a minute with an update on weather and then more music. Dave Hedeman and Eliza May both in the studio playing a song and talking about a couple of shows that All Y'all Records is hosting. One Friday at Cat's Cradle Backroom and another hopscotch day party on Sunday. That's next.
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0: 7:30 your time. Town of Chapel Hill is rewriting its land use management ordinance for the first time in 23 years, and town officials want your feedback before the town council takes a final vote this fall. Chapel Hill is hosting a drop-in open house today at the Chapel Hill Public Library from noon to 2 p.m. and then again from 6 to 7:30. You're invited to come out, ask questions, get info, and weigh in with your thoughts. News around town this morning brought to you by the Eno River Association. They're inviting you to a benefit concert for the Eno Saturday the 12th at the Carolina Theater of Durham. Celebrate 60 years with performances by Jake Xerxes Fussell, Pura Faye, Carrie Morin, and Trey Charles. Get more and get tickets online at enoriver.org. Speaking of great music, we got some coming up in a second. Dave Hedeman and Eliza May here in the studio. They're going to play a song and chat about a couple shows that the All Y'all Records label has coming up this weekend, one Friday and one Sunday. 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Going to be mostly sunny all day today with highs getting up into the low 90s. Overnight lows in the low 70s tonight and then highs in the low 90s again tomorrow to wrap up the week. Partly cloudy for most of the day, but a chance of rain will come in the evening, and that chance of rain will stick around through the weekend, especially on Saturday, but maybe on Sunday as well. Temperatures dropping into the 80s for Saturday and Sunday. 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
0: Well, this Friday, September 11th, head to Cat's Cradle Backroom at 8 p.m. for a big musical event called the Grand Y'all Opry, featuring the artists and bands on the All Y'all record label, one of our favorites, featuring Dave Hedeman of the Gone Ghosts, Eliza May, John Howie Jr., Max Lane, Charles Latham, Jesse Fox, Haley Brighton from Taxicab Preacher, and a whole lot more. And it is not the only event All Y'all Records is hosting. They're also hosting a hopscotch day party at the Poor House in Raleigh, Sunday the 13th from noon to 7. Another big lineup of artists there as well. AllYallRecords.com is their website. Go there for more information about that and more. And we're joined in the studio by the aforementioned Dave Hedeman, along with Eliza May, who is also his daughter. So family affair today. Thank you both so much for being with us today.
4: Oh, thank you so much for having us. Of course.
0: You got the instruments. What are we going to hear?
4: We're going to do a song that we're going to perform at the Grand Y'all Opry. We're going to do Delta Dawn.
0: So, go for it.
4: Yeah.

0: Awesome. That was great.
1: Thank you. Thank you so much.
0: Thank you so much. We're here with Dave Hedeman and Eliza May talking about a couple of shows that are coming up just around the corner. Friday, September 11th at Cat's Cradle Backroom, the Grand Y'all Opry, featuring a whole bunch of artisan bands on the All Y'all record label. Mm-hmm. And then All Y'all Records is hosting a hopscotch day party at the Poor House in Raleigh, Sunday the 13th from noon to 7. What should folks know about those two shows?
2: Yeah, well, the first one's the Grand Y'all Opry. I had this idea, I don't know, 6-7 months ago that I was like, oh, I want to put together like a show with the All Stars, because the All Stars is sort of this byproduct of the of All Y'all Records, and
0: it's like a super group of like artists from different bands.
2: Totally,
0: for folks who don't know,
2: So. You know, I got to give credit to some of the predecessors, because I had noticed, you know, some of the best showcases for local artists have been these big events like Crazy Chester or Nick Langston, who is now joining us for the Grand Ole Opry on keys, his No Cocker show, Rob DeMauro's 40th birthday. So, like, I just remember being at those shows and you just see that sort of like abject joy out in the crowd. It's very easy for people to kind of connect with it, but it gives all the artists like this ability to kind of showcase their talents and like bring people in, and then hopefully go on to check out their solo thing. So super excited about this. It is like a super group. We've got, you know, from the players, we've got Luis from Charles Latham playing guitar. We've got Robert and Jeremy from Professor Twang. We've got Nick Langston, Haley Brighton from Taxicab, Three Gone Ghosts. And just a host of other Eliza May, and then all the guest artists that you mentioned, Max Lane, John Howie Jr. And then we're super excited to have Ramona Martinez from Ramona and the Holy Smokes opening up for us, but also coming to do a couple songs with us as well.
0: So. Nice. And that's the Grand Y'all Opry, which I have to assume like the idea had germinated in your head and it was just kind of lingering there. And then you came up with Grand Y'all Opry and it's like, well, this has to happen.
2: Totally.
0: Now.
2: It has to happen.
0: I kind of figured, yeah.
2: And we love to do it more. I think this is sort of like the test run, and like maybe each time we do it, we'll invite, you know, a new group of people. There was kind of a little bit of, we had booked the show and then Hopscotch announced like months later that it was, you know, coming on the same weekend. So some of the people that are originally going to participate had, you know, other obligations for that, but which is totally cool. Like we'd love to just make this kind of like a yearly thing that we do and invite people out to do it. But the All Stars itself has been such a fun project to do, because it is like this super group. It's like a jam band version of country songs where it just like lets everyone
0: nice
2: kind of showcase their talents. Yeah.
0: And then there's that on Friday, and then on Sunday, because if you're gonna host one 6-hour show, you might as well host two.
2: Why not do
0: Hopscotch at the Poor House, right?
2: Yeah, it's our third annual Hopscotch Hangover Day Party. So we've been doing this the first 2 years was sort of dedicated to Reese, who was in the first year, she was sort of going through it. And so we were raising money for her. And the next year, she had passed away. So we worked with her husband, Justin, to, sort of release her new record or help them release their new record and kind of, just do a little tribute to that. And, this year, you know, we're just showcasing more of the bands. I think it's just going to be a fun free show. Come on out. There's going to be, I think, the Rattle Traps, Jesse Fox, the Gone Ghosts, Charles Latham, Van Meter is joining us for that one, Horsehead, and then we've got some guys, Kai Krogetti and Old Joey Scrums, and and Eric Hawks playing. Sort of, we have an upstairs stage too for some
0: acoustic. Nice. Okay.
2: So we'll be playing that show. There'll be main stage stuff and then acoustic stuff upstairs, back and forth.
0: Nice.
2: Yeah.
0: Again, allyallrecords.com for more on that. Speaking with Dave Hedeman and Eliza May. This is your first time in the studio, so thank you so much for being with us.
3: Of course, it's beautiful in here.
0: Tell us about yourself for folks who don't know you. Are or were at UNCG? Is that right?
3: I am currently at UNCG. I came home last night to hang out with him and go to dinner, because I do like my dad a lot. And then we went to a Social Distortion concert.
0: Yes.
3: And Baby's First Rock concert, so it was really fun. I'm at UNCG right now, currently a musical theater student. So if you want me to tap dance for you, I can give you a cute 8 counts.
0: Nice.
3: I'm new to the country music scene, but I grew up listening to the music, so I'm not like I don't not know things about it, but we started singing together when I was, I think, 14.
2: Yeah, okay. It's been a long time.
3: And the first song I sang with him was Angel from Montgomery. Mm-hmm. And then I think from there, a little bit after, you had the idea to make more of a country thing, like more of it, like to be your thing.
2: Yeah, yeah.
3: And I'm really excited to be included in this. It's one of my favorite things that I've ever done, and nice. I'm really grateful that I get to do it with someone I'm so close with and fond of.
2: That's so nice.
3: Yeah, I'm being. You told me I had to be nice to you today.
2: There's a whole. Yeah, she's the best at rehearsals because she gives everybody.
0: Yeah.
3: No, I don't give it. Just you.
2: Just me. It's hilarious.
3: I'm not mean to everybody. I'm not mean in my heart. I'm just mean with my words.
0: But you were on the EP that the yes. Congos put out. You had Don't Know How, which was like a highlight of that
2: yeah.
0: EP.
2: Yeah.
0: So, and that was a really good EP, like top to bottom.
3: Well,
0: so
3: thanks.
0: For that to be a highlight was awesome.
2: Yeah. it was like really our first, you know, she's been around this. I never knew if she was going to want to do anything like this. And like every day I'm just over the moon, you know, for as long as she hangs around with us before she takes off into wherever her life is going to take us. But, you know, my thing is just like, I just wanted to give her opportunities to like learn how to record with people or, you know, just, you know, have an opportunity to play with players. I, you know, when I came up, I was playing with, you know, just my friends, but she's gotten to play with Robert Sledge and some of the best players in town at such a young age, not to mention, you know, the people from Greensboro that mm-hmm. are doing the backing for her shows. Like she is just, you know, she's just blossoming and blooming in all these environments. And it's just super fun to watch how insanely talented she is.
0: Well, just like watching you do Delta Dawn just now, like I was running through the Rolodex of who do you sound like? Who do you sound like? And it was Miley Cyrus that I finally hit on.
3: You're like the fourth person to say that.
0: I don't want to extend that metaphor.
2: No. I mean, that's better than what I get.
3: we love Miley.
0: Again, the shows are this Friday, the 11th, the Cat's Cradle Backroom, the Grand Y'all Opry starting at 8, Hopscotch Day Party at the Poorhouse in Raleigh, Sunday the 13th from noon to 7, allyallrecords.com is the website, and you can go there to get the Gone Ghost EP that also features Eliza May from last year or the year before?
3: It was 2 years ago.
0: It was 2 years ago at this
2: point,
0: wasn't it?
2: We recorded it 2 years ago, but released it in 2025. Year. Yeah.
0: So anyway, it's fairly recent. You can get it on the website, too. Dave, Eliza May, thank you so much for being with us today.
2: Thanks for having
3: us. Of course.
2: It's so good to be here.
3: Thanks so much.
0: 7:43, your time. Back in a couple minutes with traffic, weather, and trends after this.
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0: 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Out on the roadways right now, you got your typical 745 traffic. Fordham Boulevard slow going in both directions, approaching Old Mason Farm Road right by St. Thomas More. Coming into Chapel Hill and Carborough from the west, you'll see some traffic on 54 eastbound by White Cross. That clears up fairly quickly. If you're on I-40, eastbound traffic is slow off and on from Hillsboro to Chapel Hill between Old 86 and New 86, exits 261 and 266. It's moving. It's just slow. Continuing eastbound, you'll see some traffic in southern Durham between

0: most of the weekend. Best chance of rain will be on Saturday, so plan accordingly if you're heading to the Carolina football game or anything else that takes you outside on Saturday. Might see some rain, but should be able to get those outdoor activities in. Just some off and on rain and possible thunder showers in the mix. That'll linger a little bit into Sunday with highs in the mid to upper 80s all the way through the weekend. 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
0: 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Victor Lewis in the studio with us today. Good morning. How are you?
2: Good, I suppose. Today's trends is going to be exhausting. I can already tell. Because it's one of those... I tied like an onion to my belt because it was a style at the time type of trends. Mm. I think the food item that has been most exploited, oversaturated, perhaps gentrified is one of the words I'm going to say, is chicken. I don't know why chicken is of the moment and seemingly has been the moment for years now.
0: What makes it of the moment? So is it like, just like, I feel like chicken is a trendy thing. It's just something that people eat a lot.
2: Brother, what do you mean not a trendy thing?
0: It's not a trendy thing.
2: I feel like the craze that began with the Popeye's chicken fried chicken sandwich for all the like fast food chicken sandwich wars, I feel like that craze, that era never ended. And now I'm stuck in this perpetual fried chicken restaurant loop. Everybody serving tenders. Everybody serving fried chicken sandwich. I haven't been to a restaurant in months that isn't in like a real upscale classy joint. And even then, it's a dice roll that doesn't have a fried chicken sandwich on its menu. Mm. I just went
0: to one last night that's not super high end and didn't have a fried chicken sandwich. Now, I did get the grilled chicken sliders, but...
2: I mean, hey, that's just like the mirror universe mustache wearing version of the fried chicken sandwich. I am ready for this to end. I remember when like the steak burger knife in it.
0: Oh, yeah.
2: Thing, like that fad came and went. When is this going to end? The food chain that added the most locations in 2025 was Wingstop, and it's not particularly close. Wingstop is the fastest growing restaurant in the United States currently. They opened 382 new locations, brings us to a grand total of almost 3,000 restaurants in the U.S. That's up from 785 restaurants when Wingstop IPO'd a little more than a decade ago in 2015. And that's enough numbers to make it the 15th largest food chain in the U.S. based on $5.34 billion in system-wide sales, putting it behind fellow chicken fryers Raising Cane's and Popeyes. Of course, the 15th largest fast food chain. If you know anything about these numbers, there is a gulf between 1, 2, and 3 and everybody else.
0: Oh, yeah.
2: Like, that's just sort of how that goes.
0: Wait, how are we measuring fast food chains? 1, 2, and 3 are what, McDonald's, Subway, and Starbucks? Starbucks count in this list?
2: Probably. It's been a long time since we did.
0: It's got to be McDonald's, Subway, and a third thing.
2: We did the fast food numbers trend a while ago. You can search for the archives. It's all on your hometown website, chapelboro.com, if you'd like to listen to past trends episodes.
0: Which you should.
2: There's so many good ones.
0: They're still trending, mostly. Like,
2: okay. Yeah, dude. No. Trends is perennial these days.
0: Trends really is.
2: More than anything, and I started this with the I tied an onion to my belt because it was a style at the time. I do remember... It's in my living memory, just like smoking sections in restaurants. I remember when ordering wings got you the full wing. There was no, like, leg or flat. Like, there was none of that. You ordered a wing and you got the entire wing. And then that shifted to you can get flats and drums, but it's going to be like 50 cents per wing or something. And now we have ascended to where people are legitimately trying to convince me that a $2 one single wing is some kind of deal. And I don't understand anymore. This has progressed so far. Wings are like popcorn. They're a fun snack to eat, but it takes a whole lot of wings to make a meal, right? Wingstop being the fastest growing fast food category restaurant in the United States as of 2025 is a fascinating use.

0: case to me, because I have never, not even once, been driving home, be like, you know what I want for dinner tonight?
1: Wings.
0: Wings.
1: Yeah.
0: Wings are a food, I mean, I've already said this phrase, of the moment. Like, wings are an activity. It's a thing you're doing with other people. You are out somewhere, you're having some wings. You're watching a game, you're having some wings. Wings are an accompaniment. Wings are not the central fixture of the meal.
1: This is fair. I also think that wings are, like, going back to my original point, I don't think wings are necessarily of this moment specifically, because while Wingstop is on the rise, Buffalo Wild Wings has been around for many a year. They're not on the rise, but they still exist. Wingstop is like the new fledgling wing thing, but
0: Buffalo Wild Wings is a sports bar and semi-event venue with a billion TVs showing every sporting event from Prime, ESPN to the Ocho. Like, that's what Buffalo Wild, but Wingstop is a bare bones, come in, get your wings, get out. Leave,
1: right.
0: Be gone. Go to your car and eat your bucket. Get out of my face.
1: This might be a function. Situation. This might be a function of like the loneliness epidemic at this point.
0: Oh no!
1: Like, yeah.
0: Oh no!
1: People have descended from B-dubs to Wingstop because they don't have friends to hang out with anymore. Let me posit as well that all of this is reminding me of the like 4 to 5 year period in my life. And it was a sad period because my grandfather had gotten early Alzheimer's and he was like starting to go downhill. But between the time when he started to go downhill and the point where he was like bad enough that we had to like put him into a facility, we would still go out with him on a regular basis. And during that 5 year stretch, every single place we went, chicken tenders, chicken tenders, chicken tenders, chicken tenders. He would always get chicken tenders. And when you go out with like a kid to a restaurant and they're ordering off the kids' menu, or if you go to a place and they're ordering off the regular menu, chicken tenders, chicken tenders, chicken tenders, chicken tenders. When I go out with Brad to a restaurant, chicken tenders, chicken tenders, chicken tenders. If you are a simple person with simple tastes, chicken tenders is a great meal.
0: In many ways, Brad is an Alzheimer's-stricken grandfather.
1: No, he's a 6-year-old kid is what I was going for. But
0: Brad, yeah, contains multitudes. We know this.
1: And that's what's trending out there in the world. More from Victor coming up in a couple minutes with a clean joke of the day as we wrap up the hour after this on 97.9 The Hill.
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1: 7:57 is your time. A couple things happening on campus this week and weekend. Playmakers Repertory Company's main stage season begins this week with Carrie Perloff's new adaptation of the Greek tragedy Oedipus. Previews started yesterday, opening night technically Saturday, and it runs through the 27th. 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Paper Hand Puppet Intervention's annual fall show is still going on at the Forest Theater as well, just down the road from Playmakers. Paperhandpuppet.org to get the full schedule there. there. That also runs through the 27th. And if you're a sports fan, this Sunday, September 13th, UNC Athletics is hosting their annual Dribble for Victory Over Cancer from 10 to 1 on Sunday, raising money for pediatric cancer research. Attendees will dribble around campus and get the chance to meet Tar Heel basketball stars. And I said this was for sports fans, but it's raising money for cancer research. So whether you like sports or not, it's fun to take part. Register online and get more details online at GoHeels.com.
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1: Coming up next hour, we've got History Matters with Scott Washington at 8:30, and of course the Impossible Quiz at 8:45. We're asking questions about Tennessee and East Tennessee this week in honor of the Carolina football game that's on Sunday. We've got 4 movie tickets up for grabs today, 2 to the Lumina and 2 to the Chelsea, because we did not get an answer yesterday. It's time now for your daily laugh, the clean joke of the day, as told to us by Victor Lewis.
0: Aaron, what kind of bagel can travel the fastest?
1: I don't know.
0: A plain bagel. It's so dumb because there's so many things. There's no reason for it to have specifically been a bagel, right?
1: No,
0: it could have
1: not.
0: Been anything.
1: It's a plain bagel.
0: But I do think it enhances the joke slightly.
1: I think what really enhanced the joke for me, even though radio is not a visual medium, is you doing like finger plane when you said a plane bagel.
0: I didn't even consciously do that.
1: You
0: My
1: did
0: hands
1: the whoosh thing
0: acted
1: with your
0: on
1: hand.
0: Their own. I'm a born performer. What can I say?
1: Also, we did a segment about wings in trends, and then it's a plane joke, so it's a nice little synergy there. 7:59 is your time. One more look at weather as we wrap up the hour. It is currently 71 degrees in Chapel Hill. Sunny skies. Going to be sunny all day today with highs in the low 90s. Lows in the low 70s tonight, and then back in the low 90s tomorrow with partly cloudy skies. Chance of rain developing late on Friday in the evening, and then off and on rain and thundershowers possible Saturday and maybe Sunday, too, with highs in the mid to upper 80s through the weekend. It's 8 o'clock.
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12: ABC News, I'm Sherry Preston. At the first ever GOP midterm convention meant to spark interest before the elections in November, President Trump promised $5,000 checks for every American adult in the country if the Republicans win.
13: Trump also threatening more strikes against Iran after saying the U.S. has detected new activity at one of Iran's deeply buried nuclear sites. Trump saying he expects the war will end after the November elections. The convention is aimed at boosting Republican candidates who are facing voter concerns about the war and the economy, including the price of gas, which now sits at $4.27 per gallon.
12: ABC's Hannah Batah, oil trading this morning at $102 a barrel. Calls for Congress to do more on artificial intelligence after warnings from researchers that some AI programs may be growing out of control. One researcher says AI could kill all humans within the next decade. Dozens missing after a ferry fire in the Philippines, and in China, at least 20 are dead after a cargo ship docked for repairs in the port of Qingdao caught fire. This is ABC News. More insight into the Lindsey Clancy murder trial. We're hearing from another juror who says he was convinced that she was in the throes of postpartum psychosis and not criminally responsible for killing her 3 children. ABC's Aaron Katursky covered the trial.
14: Nick Dargy's 25 years old. He was in the military serving in Korea when Lindsey Clancy killed her children, so he knew nothing about it until he sat through this entire harrowing 6-week trial. And in the end, he said he was devastated that he and the other jurors were deadlocked for days, and he told me about the one holdout.
15: There was several times I would ask him to show us, like, evidence or, you know, describe a witness testimony that helped to prove what he was saying.
14: He said that holdout juror never provided an explanation.
12: The black revenge dress Princess Diana wore after it was revealed Prince Charles had not been faithful to her going up for auction could fetch up to $300,000. I'm Sherry Preston, ABC News. 16 enrolls you in a
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1: Good morning and happy Thursday. Time is 8:05. Temperature 71 degrees in Chapel Hill. Going to be a nice day today if you don't mind a little bit of heat. We'll have highs in the low 90s this afternoon, but it will be sunny all day. Lows in the low 70s tonight and then partly cloudy with highs in the low 90s to wrap up the week tomorrow. Chance of rain coming into the forecast in the evening of tomorrow night and then lingering off and on through the weekend, especially on Saturday. Catching you up on local news as we start the hour, beginning again today for the second day in a row with ongoing concerns about bus assignments for students in Chapel Hill Carrboro City Schools after a bad data transfer led to hundreds of students going without assigned bus routes and families having to scramble to get their kids to class. We spoke recently with Matthew Palm, the undergraduate studies director for UNC's City and Regional Planning Department. They're conducting a study now on impacted families, but Palm told us it's not unusual for districts to run into issues like this when public school funding is threatened and districts have to make do with fewer staffers doing extra work.
30: When these things break down, it's kind of a natural experiment where you're getting a window into the world where the service doesn't exist. And the scramble of parents figuring out how to maintain that doctor's appointment or get to work on time and not miss a shift while getting their kids to school because they found out they could not depend on the service tells us the importance, the public value of this investment. It becomes a story about resilience that also can reveal for whom this really is a kind of an urgently important, you know, service. As parents were dealing with this and telling us about it, they're also going to be telling us things like, so we tried walking and it didn't work, or we tried this. And those lessons are going to be really useful for that long-term picture of how do we build a total transportation system that's resilient and supportive to families? you know, we've had 80 parents participate, and I'm just really grateful for their insights.
1: That's Matthew Palm there. You can get a link to that survey on Chapel Hill Carrboro bus transportation on our website, chapelboro.com. Turning to business news, Chapel Hill's University Place Mall has set the date for the launch of its entertainment district, where you'll be able to walk around the mall with alcoholic beverages. Their grand opening of that will be next Wednesday, September 16th, with a ribbon-cutting ceremony at 4. Quickly, in local government, there are two meetings scheduled tonight. Orange County commissioners meet at 7 in the Southern Human Services Center to get a progress report on the county's strategic plan. And the Durham City Council also meets at 7 to get a federal legislative update and a presentation on the county's cultural roadmap. You can read those full agendas at durhamnc.gov and orangecountync.gov. Finally, the town of Chapel Hill is seeking its next poet laureate, and they want you to apply. Applications are due at 5 p.m. this coming Monday, the 14th, for folks who want to spend the next 2 years inspiring creativity and celebrating our community. Current poet laureate Donovan Livingston spoke with our own Emma Cook, and she filed this report.
0: This role is really an ambassador for poetry in the Chapel Hill community, so creating all kinds of poetry experiences for people who live in Chapel Hill.
2: In an interview with 97.9 The Hill, Marketing and Communications Coordinator for Community Arts and Culture, Darian Cropper, said the Poet Laureate helps facilitate workshops and training opportunities and performs at key community events like festivals and council meetings. They also create experiences for poetry to be shared in the community.
0: And that can take a lot of different forms. We kind of work with the Poet Laureate to see what that looks like, what they are interested in, and how they want to shape the role, which is really cool. So it changes depending on each Poet Laureate that we have.
2: The selected artist will succeed the town's third Poet Laureate, Donovan Livingston, an award-winning educator, spoken word poet, and public speaker whose tenure concludes in December. He's also UNC's Director of College Thriving and a teaching assistant professor on the history of hip-hop and composition. Livingston described the role as an experience of a lifetime. He expressed how it helps encourage poetry in town by providing more structured opportunities to share and create.
3: I see poetry as essential, right, to furthering our work as artists here in this community. And so it's been delightful to sort of see how poetry shows up in people's daily lives. You know, the folks who come to our monthly poetry workshops at Epilogue, or the students that I've been able to interact with.
2: Those who are over 18 years old and have little, some, or substantial work published and have had active poetry projects in the last 5 years are eligible to apply. While applicants don't need to live in Chapel Hill, they must have a professional or personal connection to the town. The selected poet will receive a $6,000 stipend, and finalists will get a $200 stipend for their proposals. Since starting the position in January 2025, Livingston has worked closely with Chapel Hill Carrboro City Schools, Orange County's correctional system, and UNC's music department as a faculty member. The spoken word poet said art and lyricism have the opportunity to bring people together, and he gave his advice to prospective applicants.
3: Dream big, like really, really dream big. I didn't realize how much permission I would have to just be able to explore, you know, what's possible as poet laureate. And I'd be surprised every month when we'd meet, if I threw out an idea, people would be like, yeah, let's try that. Let's do that. Or let's put some weight behind that and really set it in motion.
2: One of those ideas is Talk of the Town, a collaborative mixtape and musical time capsule of the Chapel Hill community. Set to release in November, Donovan said it brought together writers, poets, MCs, and storytellers of all ages. Its lyrics were recently incorporated into a visual art piece on the exterior of a town transit bus. Created by local artist Allison Hawkins, the bus with the artistic wrap will also likely house musical programming and performances. Livingston said that both projects are representative of what the Poet Laureate role is all about, growing Chapel Hill's creative ecosystem.
3: I've always wanted to, you know, represent a place with my lyricism and art, and I'm grateful to have been able to do that in a place that means so much to me. So it's bittersweet that it's coming to an end, but we want to go out with a bang. So I'm looking forward to ushering in the new person, welcoming them with open arms, and drumming up a little bit more excitement before we walk out the door. Mm-hmm.
2: To apply to be Chapel Hill's next Poet Laureate, see the story on chapelboro.com. For 97.9 The Hill, I'm Emma Cook.
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1: This traffic report brought to you by the Chelsea Theater and the Timberline Shopping Center. We got a couple delays out there on the roads. It doesn't look like we've got any incidents or accidents being reported, but possibly one on I-40 if you're traveling east through southern Durham. Accidents been reported near NC-55. It's mostly just your usual traffic, but it might be heavier than usual between NC-54 and NC-55, exit 273 over to 278. Give yourself a little bit more time to get through that. If you're on I-40, heading from Hillsboro to Chapel Hill, you'll see some traffic right before you get to the NC-86 exit in northern Chapel Hill. That clears up pretty quickly, but give yourself more time there, too. If you're sticking around Chapel Hill, still some lingering traffic northbound on Fordham Boulevard as you're approaching Manning Drive. If you're on the Durham Freeway, you'll see traffic as per usual in both directions until you're just past Ellis Road. And if you're seeing anything beyond all of that, send us a text when you're safe and off the roads and tell us about it at 919-240-6000. 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This week, catch the documentary American Doctor and the action film Hope, along with feature films The Marching Band, Late Fame, and Tony, the Anthony Bourdain documentary, biopic, rather. Also, enjoy the popular Chelsea Classic series. Get showtimes online at thechelseatheater.org. Fictionalized movie about Anthony Bourdain. 8:13 is your time. 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Sun's coming up and it's bright out there. 71 degrees in Chapel Hill, Carrboro. It's going to be sunny and hot today with highs in the low 90s this afternoon. Lows in the low 70s tonight and then partly cloudy with highs in the low 90s again on Friday to wrap up the week. We will get a chance of rain in the forecast starting Friday evening, and that chance will linger through Saturday and possibly Sunday as well. Stray thundershowers as possible in the mix, too. Highs will be in the mid to upper 80s for the weekend. 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Coming up in the second half of the hour, we'll have Scott Washington with History Matters. We'll have the Impossible Quiz with movie tickets up for grabs for the first caller with the right answer. So hang out with us for that in a little while. Coming up next, though, we've got sports. Got the ACC schedule for UNC men's basketball. Details on that coming up, plus comments from Michael Malone and a recruiting violation for UNC football. They self-reported that to the NCAA. Minor penalty they'll have to pay this weekend. Find out what that is after this.
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11: 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It's time now to take a look at sports. The conference schedule is out for Carolina men's basketball, less than 2 months out from the start of the new season. The Tar Heels open ACC play December 30th at home against Cal, followed immediately by a road trip to Boston College and Louisville. That Louisville game will be noteworthy as Seth Trimble may be suiting up for the Cardinals. Later home games include NC

0: State, Stanford, Virginia, and SMU in January, Georgia Tech, Louisville again, and Miami in February, and Duke on senior night, March 6th. The Heels also face the Blue Devils in Durham on February 13th. Duke and Louisville are the two teams UNC will face twice in conference play, but while the Heels have only one conference game against NC State, they've also scheduled a non-conference matchup December 15th in Greensboro. There's one team Carolina won't play at all this year, that's Clemson, for the first time since 1951. Head to chapelboro.com to see the complete ACC slate and get a link to UNC's full schedule. Carolina season gets underway October 9th with a preseason exhibition in Greensboro against USC. That'll be your first look at the Tar Heels under new head coach Michael Malone. Coach Malone spoke with the media last week talking about his enthusiasm for the job and his role as a UNC volleyball dad for his daughter Bridget.
1: I have gone from being the head coach of an NBA team where it's just you, to now I'm a head coach of 27 other head coaches. I am a part of something much bigger than myself. And I love that about college athletics. That's probably one of the best things about college athletics is that I can hang out with Scott Forbes in Omaha. You know, I can go watch Jenny Levy's team have a home game before going to the Final Four out at Northwestern. And the more coaches that I get to know and interact with, because there are some really talented and successful coaches within this department. Coaches that have won a lot of championships. And I look forward to spending time with them, getting to know them. And then when I'm at a volleyball game, yes, I am there primarily to be a supporter for my daughter and her teammates and the squad. But, you know, unless I plan on putting on a disguise, there's also going to be people that, you know, want to be able to come up and talk and take a picture. And that's something that I welcome as well.
0: That's Michael Malone there. Men's basketball isn't the only Tar Heel team opening up conference play against Cal this year. UNC women's soccer hosts Cal in their ACC opener tonight, following a 5-1 start in non-conference play. Tonight's match begins at 7 p.m. on Dorrance Field. Carolina was picked to finish 5th in the ACC this year, while Cal is projected to finish 10th. Over now to football, where UNC is gearing up for their home opener against East Tennessee State, but the Tar Heels will pay a small penalty this weekend for a self-reported recruiting violation. UNC will not be hosting any official or unofficial recruiting visits at Keenan Stadium on Saturday. No details about the nature of the violation, but that was the agreed-upon deal with the NCAA. Saturday's game kicks off at noon, and you'll hear all the action right here on 97.9 The Hill. Elsewhere in sports, two Carolina teams were in action yesterday. 18th-ranked UNC volleyball suffered its first loss of the season, falling in straight sets at 3rd-ranked Kentucky, and UNC women's golf took 8th out of 12 teams at the season-opening Anika Intercollegiate in Minnesota. And finally, in baseball, the Durham Bulls snapped a 5-game losing streak last night with a 10-2 win over Nashville. That home series continues tonight at 6:45.
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0: 8:21, your time. Sports brought to you this hour by Chapel Hill Tire. Got a word from them, and then a little more sports as we look back on 100 years of Keenan Stadium, our fall feature as we celebrate that milestone anniversary of the stadium on campus. Then we got music from the Gin Blossoms on the way after that.
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4: To commemorate Keenan Stadium's centennial season this fall, 97.9 The Hill is inviting community members to share their favorite Keenan memories from the past 100 years. Keenan Stadium has become a Chapel Hill staple during the past century, with some families sharing memories through generations. District Court Judge Hathaway Pendergrass comes from one of those families, and he remembers his father's stories from playing on the Keenan grass in the North Carolina High School state championship game.
5: Chapel Hill High School lost to Waynesville High School, but it was a big deal. It was Thanksgiving Day, and they played and just lost, and it was a really significant moment for them to play in the state championship. And so my dad is always just telling stories. My dad was a starting free safety, and it was a big part of his journey in sports in Chapel Hill. And along with that, he used to tell me stories of him like selling concessions or refreshments like up and down the aisle, like selling Coca-Colas and all those type of things. And so that stadium has had a lot of meaning for our family, and watching my kids have that same love and feeling that I had and that my family had as well, and so many families have. I mean, it's just, it's so fun. And I think one of the reasons that it's just so fun is just it really is a family atmosphere too. It's not like you can be slapping hands with people that you've never met before, or folks that you only see at ball games, you know, six times a year, but you see them every year.
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0: Gin Blossoms there with Till I Hear It From You on 97.9 The Hill. Time is 8:27, coming back in 90 seconds with an update on weather, and then Scott Washington in the studio with this week's round of History Matters after this.
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0: 8:29 is your time. The town of Chapel Hill is rewriting its land use management ordinance for the first time since 2003. And town officials want your feedback before the town council takes a final vote this fall. Today, Chapel Hill is hosting a drop-in open house at the Chapel Hill Public Library. It'll be from noon to 2 p.m. and then again from 6 to 7:30. You're invited to come out, ask questions, get info, and weigh in with your thoughts. And if you want more information about the land use management ordinance, you can check out a draft and weigh in online as well by visiting the town's website, chapelhillnc.gov. News around town this morning brought to you by the Lumina Theater. The Owen sisters return to the Lumina Theater in Southern Village as Practical Magic 2 casts its way to the big screens. Also catch animated films Coyote vs. Acme and Paw Patrol the Dino Movie. Find Showtime's Discover movie specials and see what's coming soon at thelumina.com. 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Temperature beginning to come up as the sun is. It's going to be a hot day today. Sunny all day with highs in the low 90s this afternoon. Lows in the low 70s tonight and then partly cloudy skies tomorrow with highs once again in the low 90s to wrap up the week. We'll get a chance of rain late in the day tomorrow. Evening rain mostly. That'll linger overnight and through much of the weekend. We got off and on rain definitely Saturday and possibly Sunday as well, with some stray thunder showers maybe in the mix. It'll be slightly cooler for the weekend with highs in the mid to upper 80s for Saturday and Sunday. Rand Coca-Cola Beverages bringing us weather. Game day deserves the refreshing taste of Coke, and no matter the team, no matter the sport, everyone knows fan work is thirsty work, so enjoy a refreshing Coca-Cola today.
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0: Just talked about the Lumina Theater a second ago. We're giving away a pair of tickets to the Lumina Theater and a pair of tickets to the Chelsea Theater in the Timberline Shopping Center in today's installment of the Impossible Quiz. Double the prize because we did not have a correct answer yesterday, so we rolled that prize over to today. Questions this week about Tennessee and usually East Tennessee in particular in honor of the East Tennessee State game that's coming up in Keenan Stadium on Saturday. So get by your phones in about 15 minutes and get ready for that. Time right now is 8:31.

0: It's time for History Matters. We are joined in the studio by the one, the only, Scott Washington, historian extraordinaire. Look back at this week in history. Good morning.
1: Well, good morning, Aaron. It's a joy to be here. This week has a lot of history. Of course, 9/11 happens this week, 25-year anniversary. We're already seeing a lot of that news. And kudos to the mayor of New York for releasing documents showing, yes, the air quality was damaging, and I'm sure that is a certain amount of solace and relief to people who were there saying, I don't know why I'm sick. And he said,
0: I was in New Jersey. We knew at the time, this is not new news. This is just new documentation confirming what we already knew.
1: But I'm glad to see someone saying the public needs to know that and that they should have that information. It's also a week when there's all kind of interesting things that pop up. For instance, on September 9th, 1776, is when the fledgling Continental Congress changed the name of how to refer to this united effort of colonies and change it to the United States of America. I've even seen, when I was at the Orange County Historical Museum as the assistant director, I remember seeing Revolutionary War era currency that had rising states.
0: Interesting.
1: Which I just loved. I thought, what a great
0: name. Yeah, that name works for a while, and then then you got to change it, Mike.
1: Well, and that's why this is an interesting week, because
0: it's like naming yourself Little Something when you're just starting out as a hip hop artist. Eventually, you got to be Big Something because you're not little anymore.
1: Well, this United States of America thing becomes a big deal because in 1789 we have on September 9th, the Bill of Rights moves through Congress, and it had already gone past the House of Representatives. The Senate took it up, and then finally they proposed, yes, reducing the number that the House proposed of 17 amendments down to 12. That will eventually, with a little tweaking of language, pass on September 25th. Yep. But that happens this week, and of course North Carolina is a big part of that because they held out ratifying the Constitution until provisions were made for introducing amendments, a Bill of Rights to Congress and the ratifying states, because that phrase, the United States of America, sounds a lot better than, well, most of the states.
0: Most of the states. Some of the United States. The mostly United States
1: of
0: America.
1: Right. Yeah.
0: Fun trivia fact, which you probably know the answer to, who was it that first came up with or popularized the phrase United States of America?
1: I want to say Thomas Jefferson.
0: Was Thomas Paine.
1: Right? Thomas Paine. Oh, is that right?
0: Common sense. Yeah.
1: Gosh.
0: I think They were all Thomas back then.
1: Yes. Well, this is a week. If you ever went to school and did the Pledge of Allegiance, this is the week in history when it was first published, which was September 8th, 1892. So it was fairly recently, and there was a lot of patriotic fervor after the Civil War, but it had kind of lulled. And then in 1792, this youth magazine came up with an idea. Hey, it's going to be the 400th anniversary of Columbus coming to America. Why don't we do something to spark that? And also, we'll sell flags at cost to any school that raises them. And they assigned Frank Bellamy to come up with a simple form of a pledge. And he does. And it gets some revisions, and certainly the gist of that is what we still say today.
0: Two things about that, which you know. Number one, no under God in the original Pledge of Allegiance. That wasn't added till later. Number two, Bellamy, full-on hardcore socialist. If you, and this is true, like card-carrying socialist back in the 1890s, 1900s. So when you've got a friend who's on the right, who's like, we need to say the Pledge of Allegiance in every school and every morning of every day, just remind them that it was written by a hardcore socialist in 1892.
1: Well, he thought about using the French liberty, equality, fraternity.
0: See?
1: That's right.
0: Yeah.
1: But that was just a little bit too
0: French.
1: Yes, it was a little too French. Thank you. And so he thought liberty and justice for all had a much more applicable, a common ground that we could all get around. And I think that's true.
0: Speaking with Scott Washington, History Matters. Got time for a couple more.
1: What do we got? Well, here is a birthday. Ruby Bridges, born this week in history, September 8th, 1954. She's born within the same year that Brown versus Board of Education, and we think, dun, da, da, da, you know, all schools will be integrated. No, the South dragged its feet. Finally, New Orleans, under much goading, says, all right, we'll open up, but students have to apply. And she becomes the first African-American student to attend this this school in New Orleans. All the white parents pulled out, and then they slowly started coming back because everybody wants quality education.
0: I was recently speaking with the author of a book on the RTP and the history of it, Mac Paul, who I don't think this is actually aired yet. This is a problem. I don't remember if this is aired yet or not. Did the interview a little while ago that's going to air later on this month, I believe.
1: But, is this like a prediction?
0: But he was talking about like why did the RTP, the Research Triangle Park, like why did it get built where it got built? Like what was it about North Carolina that attracted so many like tech companies and research companies to this area? And there were several different reasons, but one of them was the fact that North Carolina was much more progressive and forward thinking and not like overtly racist as all of the other southern states in the 1940s and 50s and 60s when the RTP was ramping up. And that is so striking because like we know the history in Chapel Hill Carborough, like Brown versus Board of Education is 1954. Right. It's not until the mid 60s that the schools integrated even here. And that was a fight and it got violent and it got really contentious.
1: And Durham too.
0: And Durham too and all these other cities. And this is the most progressive part of North Carolina, which was known for being at least racially, like relatively speaking, the most or one of the most progressive states in the South, which really says a lot about the rest of the South, like then, how nasty that fight was.
1: Well, and then, but after all that fighting, everybody comes down to like, they just want their kids to have a great education.
0: Yeah.
1: And that becomes, all right. Everybody becomes conservatively progressive at that point of just like, I don't want to deny my kids that opportunity. So
0: we'll go with that.
1: Yeah. Well, but speaking of technology, this is a week I would be remiss without.
0: Like 108% of the people in their cars listening to this right now going, not quite, but you know, it's fine. It's fine.
1: Okay. Well, Charles Kuralt is born this week in Wilmington. He attends UNC. And then he also is one of the early broadcasters on WCHL when it goes on the air. Also, Francis Scott Key, on September 13th, 1814, he is a prisoner aboard a British warship in Baltimore Harbor and witnesses the bombing of Fort McHenry, only to see the next morning that the flag is still flying, which inspires him to, of course, pin those famous words that we all know as the Star-Spangled Banner. So it's a week that we should all reflect, remember, and celebrate too.
0: And that's how history matters. Scott Washington, thank you so much.
1: Thank you.
0: 8:39 is your time. Coming up next, we've got some music from the Auxiliary, a band playing a show at Hopscotch Music Festival in Raleigh this weekend. They're up next after this.
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0: They are playing at Hopscotch Music Festival in Raleigh this Saturday at 10:30 p.m. on the stage at King's. That's the Auxiliary there with Hemisphere, a great local band. 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
0: And this traffic report is brought to you by Carrboro Coffee Roasters. Heading out and about, we got a big delay on I-40 eastbound now. Earlier accidents between Fayetteville Road and NC-55. So right around the Barbie Road overpass is where the site of the accident is. That's got traffic backed up now all the way back to NC-54, which is exit 273. So give yourself a lot more time to get through that. If you're thinking about 54 as an alternative, you're going to see a lot of traffic there, too. Eastbound traffic is heavy, real heavy, from I-40 over to 751, and then again from Fayetteville Road over to 55. So either way in southern Durham, give yourself a lot more time to get where you're going. A little bit of a rubbernecking delay on 40 westbound as well. You're going to see off and on heavy traffic beginning around Miami Boulevard, continuing all the way west until you're past the site of that accident, which, again, is a little ways beyond NC-55. It's moving for the most part westbound, but you're still going to see some stop and go even there. Also got heavy traffic in both directions on 751 approaching Fayetteville Road from either side. That's likely

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Temperature starting to pick up at 74 degrees now in Chapel Hill. We're going to have sunny skies with highs in the low 90s this afternoon. Lows in the low 70s tonight, and then partly cloudy skies tomorrow with highs again in the low 90s to wrap up the week. Chance of rain creeping into the forecast in the later part of Friday in the evening and overnight hours especially. And then we'll have an off and on chance of rain and thunderstorms lingering through the weekend, especially on Saturday, but maybe Sunday too. Highs in the mid to upper 80s both days. 8:49 your time, and that weather report was brought to you by the Ackland Art Museum, presenting Continental Shift, Recent Acquisitions of African Art, an exhibition with a special emphasis on metalwork, textiles, beadwork, and ceramics from across the African continent. 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All right, it's time for the Impossible Quiz, your chance to win a pair of movie tickets to a local theater here in Chapel Hill. Today, we've actually got four movie tickets to give away because we did not have a correct answer yesterday, so we roll the prize over until we get a right answer. 919-929-9245 is going to be the number to call. That's 919-929-9245. First right answer will get a pair of tickets to the Chelsea Theater. That was yesterday's prize. We'll also throw in two tickets to the Lumina Theater. The Owen sisters back on screen in Southern Village with Practical Magic 2 making its way to the big screens, plus Coyote versus Acme and the new Paw Patrol movie. TheLumina.com is the website for a full schedule of showtimes and tickets. TheChelseaTheater.org for more information on the Chelsea Theater as well. First caller with the right answer to today's trivia question is going to win a pair of tickets to the Lumina and a pair of tickets to the Chelsea. So get by your phones and get ready. We're asking questions about Tennessee this week, and East Tennessee for the most part, specifically, as we get ready for the Carolina football game against East Tennessee State this weekend. So for a pair of tickets to the Chelsea and a pair of tickets to the Lumina, give me a call and tell me this. He was originally named Philip John Clapp Jr., but what famous comic actor is better known by his stage name, which he adopted in honor of the East Tennessee city where he was born? Originally named Philip John Clapp Jr., what famous comic actor is better known by his stage name, which he adopted in honor of the East Tennessee city where he was born? If you think you know, if you got a guess, give me a call. 919-929-9245 is the number. That's 929-WCHL if you're looking at the letters. First right answer gets four movie tickets to the Chelsea and the Lumina, two each. Going to keep the hour going with music from another artist who's playing at Hopscotch this Saturday, part of a day party at Slim's. Here's Kate Rudy with The Bird on 97.9 The Hill.

0: That's Kate Rudy with the bird there. She's playing at a hopscotch day party on Saturday the 12th at Slim's in Raleigh, along with a bunch of other great local artists. Jack the Radio, Charles Latham, Whoop, all going to be there as well. That was local music, and we also had a trivia question to deal with. Big congratulations to Todd LaFreeze, who was first in with the right answer to today's trivia question. Looking for the artist originally named Philip John Clapp Jr., but took a stage name adopted in honor of the East Tennessee city where he was born. That would be the actor Johnny Knoxville. Johnny Knoxville, the right answer. Todd LaFreeze has a four-pack of tickets now to local movies. Two tickets to the Lumina, two tickets to the Chelsea. We'll reset that prize, and it'll be two tickets to the Chelsea up for grabs in our first next installment of the Impossible Quiz on Friday. 8:56 is your time. Back to wrap up the hour after this.
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0: 8:58 your time. That's going to do it for me here on this morning. Andy coming in with the morning grind in just a few minutes. Great coffeehouse music to take you through the rest of the morning and into the afternoon. If you're heading out on the roads, watch for heavy traffic in southern Durham. Earlier accidents on I-40 eastbound right by the Barbie Road overpass between Fayetteville Road and NC-55. Still causing big traffic in both directions. Eastbound especially, that is stop and go going back to NC-54. Westbound traffic also seeing what appears to be rubbernecking delays, but those go back to the RTP. And a lot of people taking 54 as an alternative, too. So you're going to see heavy traffic there as well. Just give yourself a lot more time to get where you're going if you're traveling that way this morning, especially if you're heading east through southern Durham. One more look at weather before I step away and leave the studio for Andrew Stuckey. It is going to be a nice day if you don't mind heat. Temperatures right now around 75 degrees. It's going to be sunny and hot today with highs in the low 90s. Highs in the low 90s again tomorrow to wrap up the week. Chance of late rain coming in the evening, and that chance of rain will stick around through the weekend, especially on Saturday with highs in the 80s. Have a good one. It's 9 o'clock.
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7: ABC News, I'm Sherry Preston. The Republicans holding their first ever midterm convention in Dallas. The president promising $5,000 checks for every American adult if the GOP keeps control of Congress in November. Even that, however, might not be enough. ABC's Mary Bruce with more from Dallas.
8: With the president's approval rating at a record low 33%, some Republican candidates in competitive races are opting to skip this convention entirely. Now, tonight on night two, Vice President J.D. Vance will be the headline address, but the president is also expected to speak again.
7: The European Union Central Bank has raised interest rates to cool inflation, being fueled by high oil prices triggered from the Iran war. Last night, a tribute to those killed in the 9/11 attacks.
9: 2,977 drones, one drone for every victim who lost their life on 9/11. The lights took to the skies and then recreated the outline of the Twin Towers.
7: ABC's Sam Champion. Tomorrow, of course, marks 25 years since the towers fell. This is ABC News. Tomorrow marks 25 years since nearly 3,000 people were killed in the 9/11 attacks. ABC's Michelle Franzen as the story of one family.
10: In New Jersey, Lisa Patterson remembers dropping off twins Lucy and Wyatt at preschool when she learned about the 9/11 attacks. She lost her husband, Stephen, who worked in the North Tower.
11: I've been picking up pieces of shattered, you know, heartaches along the way in the three of us. But we're doing remarkably well, and I'm so thankful.
10: Lisa continues to advocate for her son, Wyatt, who has a brain injury, but she says she's also getting a chance to think about what's next.
11: I just want to relax and take time and not feel guilty, like, you know, read on the beach, and ride my bike, and take beach walks.
10: Michelle Franzen, ABC News, New York.
7: Last night, 2,977 drones flew over Lower Manhattan, recreating the outline of the World Trade Center for each of the victims killed. Sherry Preston, ABC News.
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19: Good morning. Thanks for hanging out for the Morning Grind. Andrew Stuckey here, doing a bunch of songs that one might want to hear in a coffee shop as you ease your way into the day. We'll keep it acoustic. We'll keep it low key. I've got an actual cup of coffee here that I'm going to take a sip of while I hit play on Fruit Bats. That is some good Paul Newman coffee. And this is Russian River Valley here on The Morning Grind.

0: 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That's nice.
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0: That's Amanda Shires, Feeling Some Feels on Lately. Love that song. We've got some community partners. Then we'll mix it up with some Mac Miller coming up here on The Morning Grind.
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Mac Miller with Circles. I'm Andrew Stuckey, and we'll play some local music here in a second. I do want to do a quick check of our weather forecast, as today's going to be a hot one. I got a blacktop bash to go to at Estes Hills Elementary School, and it's going to be 92 degrees on that blacktop, or probably more, what with it being blacktop. Down to 70 tonight. We'll do the exact same thing tomorrow with slightly more cloud cover. Then just 85 with PM thunderstorms on Saturday. And we'll keep it in the mid-80s for pretty much the rest of the weekend and into next week. Right now I've got local music from the Pinkerton Raid. This is We Tremble at the Noise.

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0: local selection from River Shook. That's Nightingale from last year. We've got some community partners queued up, and then we'll get some Chris Isaac coming up here on The Morning Grind.
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That's a classic from Mazzy Star there with Five String Serenade. Before that, we had Chris Isaak with the title track to his 1995 album Forever Blue. Right now, we're going to go to Mermaid Avenue Volume 3 from Billy Bragg and Wilco for When the Roses Bloom Again. And then we'll get some ABC News and we'll do it all over again here on The Morning Grind.

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1: ABC News, I'm Sherry Preston. NTSB investigators are preparing to move the wreckage of the Amazon cargo plane to a hangar in Miami for more investigation following the Sunday crash that killed five people. ABC's Victor Okendo in Miami says we are finding out more about the seconds before the plane landed.
2: Investigators say a little more than a minute before the plane touched down on the runway, one pilot warned they were going too fast and made additional comments regarding the aircraft's excessive speed throughout the remainder of the recording.
1: The NTSB's official report could take months or even years to finish. New numbers on inflation show it picked up at the wholesale level last month after cooling earlier this summer. High gas and oil costs because of the Iran war leading to a 5.4% hike in inflation in the month of August compared to last year. Price of U.S. crude has now risen to more than $100 a barrel for the first time since May. The price of Brent crude, which is the international standard, rose to more than $105 a barrel today. This is ABC News. Tomorrow, of course, marks 25 years since the 9/11 attacks. Former President George W. Bush looking back on that day. In Dallas, here's ABC's Alan Skaya.
3: George W. Bush was at a school in Florida that morning and says he flew several places after the attacks, winding up in Nebraska. He says his national security team told him he needed to address the nation.
4: But I'm damn sure not going to give it from a bunker in Omaha, Nebraska. I thought that would be a psychological victory for those who attacked us.
3: So he went back to Washington. Condoleezza Rice was his national security advisor at the time and says they first thought United Flight 93 might have been shot down in Pennsylvania because it was not responding to orders.
5: Every plane had become a missile.
3: George W. Bush will spend the anniversary at Ground Zero in New York.
1: In the 25 years since the 9/11 attacks, the New York City Office of the Chief Medical Examiner has worked tirelessly to identify the 2,753 people who were killed at the World Trade Center. Only 60% of them have been ID'd. At least 1,100 people have never been identified. I'm Sherry Preston, ABC News.
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16: Andrew here on the Morning Grind. Hope you're having a pleasant Thursday so far. I've got some more coffee shop inspired music to share with you now. I've also got a cup of coffee that I would share if I could, but you're going to have to find your own, what with this being radio and all. We'll get things started with Elvis Costello and the Attractions doing Good Year for the Roses here on The Morning Grind.

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0: Pixies there with the UK surf version of Wave of Mutilation, a bit of an underrated track, I believe. 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
2: I'm Rebecca Johnson, and I'm part of the Will Johnson Building Team. We look at the pulse of each department, and we can see if things are overdue or off schedule or there's slippage on a job. That's highlighted by the department head every week. We've been working through that so we know what resources do we need to put in this. Why has it happened? One thing that we do once the project starts with the client is we have a pulse check. At that meeting, we check on the project budget. We make sure everything's still in line. If there's overages or underages, they can see a tracker where they know what and why, and it's communicated early. We look at the calendar at that point as well, and we also look at any needed items. If we don't have this by this date, it's going to delay the project. If people have that information and we work together, it tends to be easier. The lines of communication are open.
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0: Hey there, this is Henry Taylor, and here's what you can find on chapelboro.com today. For many CHCCS students and parents, the first weeks of the new school year were marred by issues with buses. A data issue and a lack of timely response by the district's transportation office led to hundreds of students expecting school bus assignments being left without one. And even 3 weeks into the school year, CHCCS leaders are still working to resolve the issue. Head to our news section for the latest. The UNC football program will not host any unofficial or official recruiting visits at its home opener against ETSU Saturday afternoon. A university spokesman confirmed the news, which was first reported by Inside Carolina Wednesday. Go to our sports section for the details. And finally, Emma Bishop and Ellery Smith of the Carolina Junebugs stopped by Live and Local following the release of their debut full-length album, Sweet Enough. Head to our Town Square section to give it a listen. It's all on chapelboro.com.
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0: I'm now for your local news. I'm Aaron Keck. We begin again today with ongoing concerns about bus assignments for students in Chapel Hill Carborough City Schools after a bad data transfer led to hundreds of students going without assigned bus routes and families having to scramble to get their kids to class. We spoke recently with Matthew Palm, the Undergraduate Studies Director for UNC's City and Regional Planning Department. They're conducting a study now on impacted families, but Palm told us it's not unusual for districts to run into issues like this when public school funding is threatened and districts have to make do with fewer staffers all doing extra work.
1: When these things break down, it's kind of a natural experiment where you're getting a window into the world where the service doesn't exist. And the scramble of parents figuring out how to maintain that doctor's appointment or get to work on time and not miss a shift while getting their kids to school because they found out they could not depend on the service tells us the importance, the public value of this investment. It also can reveal for whom this really is a kind of an urgently important service. As parents were dealing with this, they're also going to be telling us things like, so we tried walking, it didn't work, or we tried this. And those lessons are going to be really useful for that long-term picture of how do we build a total transportation system that's resilient and supportive to families.
0: That's Matthew Palm there. You can get a link to that survey on Chapel Hill Carborough bus transportation on our website, chapelborough.com. Elsewhere on local news, Orange County commissioners meet at 7 o'clock in the Southern Human Services Center tonight to get a progress report on the county's strategic plan. UNC football will pay a small penalty this weekend for a self-reported recruiting violation. No unofficial or official recruiting visits at Keenan Stadium on Saturday. And the conference schedule is out for Carolina men's basketball. You can get a link to that on our website, chapelborough.com. With your hometown news, I'm Aaron Keck.
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0: That's Mellow Swells from earlier this year with Truly Truly. Hey, they'll be playing at Hopscotch on Saturday. They've got an afternoon show. In the meantime, we've got some community partners right now, and then we've got some Smoky Brights coming up on the Morning Drive.
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Manchester Orchestra's Telepath here on The Morning Grind. Before that, we had Smokey Brights doing I Love You But Damn. My time is up. I'll turn it over to Jordan Bile. We'll get there through Not a Surf doing Blonde on Blonde here on The Morning Grind.

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1: ABC News, I'm Sherry Preston. Prices at the wholesale level crept up again last month compared to last August. Wholesale prices up 5.4%. That will be taken into account when the Fed meets later this month to set interest rates. President Trump promising every American adult $5,000 if the Republicans keep control of Congress in November. That would cost more than $1.3 trillion, and it's unclear if it's legal. Connecticut Senator Richard Blumenthal asking OpenAI CEO Sam Altman for details on how AI systems are operating.
2: A flurry of other lawmakers expressing concerns too. Congresswoman Ana Paulina Luna of Florida calling for a special session of Congress to tackle AI. A Pennsylvania Democrat saying that this is an emergency. Major AI companies have in the past said that they would be open to government regulation, but Congress has never passed any meaningful AI law.
1: ABC's Jay O'Brien, the Amazon cargo plane involved in last weekend's deadly crash in Miami is being moved to a hangar for further investigation. This is ABC News. More of the jurors who served on the Lindsey Clancy trial are speaking out about their inability to reach a verdict in the case. Here's ABC's Aaron Katursky.
3: Nick Dargy's 25 years old. He was in the military serving in Korea when Lindsey Clancy killed her children, so he knew nothing about it until he sat through this entire harrowing six-week trial. And in the end, he said he was devastated that he and the other jurors were deadlocked for days, and he told me about the one holdout.
4: There was several times I would ask him to show us, like, evidence or, you know, describe a witness testimony that helped to prove what he was saying.
3: He said that holdout juror never provided an explanation.
1: Apple did indeed introduce its first foldable phone on Wednesday, foldable iPhone, that is. The iPhone Duo costs $2,000, $800 more than the latest iPhone. Motorola, Google, and Samsung are already on their latest generations of folding phones. This is ABC News.
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0: Hi, this is Jamil with the Mediterranean Deli in Chapel Hill. We're very, very excited. We are back in business. We are open from 11 a.m. to 9 p.m. daily with all of your favorites, including our gluten-free bakery. 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

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I'm Jordan Bile. The 90-degree weather is back today and tomorrow. The high today is going to be in the low 90s with a low in the upper 60s. 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
1: 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For many CHCCS students and parents, the first weeks of the new school year were marred by issues with buses. A data issue and a lack of timely response by the district's transportation office led to hundreds of students expecting school bus assignments being left without one. And even 3 weeks into the school year, CHCCS leaders are still working to resolve the issue. Head to our news section for the latest. The UNC football program will not host any unofficial or official recruiting visits at its home opener against ETSU Saturday afternoon. A university spokesman confirmed the news, which was first reported by Inside Carolina Wednesday. Go to our sports section for the details. And finally, Emma Bishop and Ellery Smith of the Carolina Junebugs stopped by Live and Local following the release of their debut full-length album, Sweet Enough. 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
1: I'm now for your local news. I'm Aaron Keck. We begin again today with ongoing concerns about bus assignments for students in Chapel Hill Carrboro City Schools after a bad data transfer led to hundreds of students going without assigned bus routes and families having to scramble to get their kids to class. We spoke recently with Matthew Palm, the Undergraduate Studies Director for UNC's City and Regional Planning Department. They're conducting a study now on impacted families, but Palm told us it's not unusual for districts to run into issues like this when public school funding is threatened and districts have to make do with fewer staffers all doing extra work.
2: When these things break down, it's kind of a natural experiment where you're getting a window into the world where the service doesn't exist. And the scramble of parents figuring out how to maintain that doctor's appointment or get to work on time and not miss a shift while getting their kids to school because they found out they could not depend on the service tells us the importance, the public value of this investment. It also can reveal for whom this really is a kind of an urgently important service. As parents were dealing with this, they're also going to be telling us things like, so we tried walking and it didn't work, or we tried this. And those lessons are going to be really useful for that long-term picture of how do we build a total transportation system that's resilient and supportive to families.
1: That's Matthew Palm there. You can get a link to that survey on Chapel Hill Carrboro bus transportation on our website, chapelboro.com. Elsewhere on local news, Orange County commissioners meet at 7 o'clock in the Southern Human Services Center tonight to get a progress report on the county's strategic plan. UNC football will pay a small penalty this weekend for a self-reported recruiting violation. No unofficial or official recruiting visits at Keenan Stadium on Saturday. And the conference schedule is out for Carolina men's basketball. You can get a link to that on our website, chapelboro.com. With your hometown news, I'm Aaron Keck.
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That was 1901 by Phoenix on the Record Shop. I'm Jordan Bile. 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

0: We're about to spend a few weeks at New Hope Church talking about what comes after death. I'm Pastor Adam, and I think this conversation matters because for a lot of us, heaven isn't just something we wonder about. There's a person attached to that question. We believe what the Bible says, but we still miss them. We wish we knew more. So we're going to open up the Bible and talk about what we can know, what God has promised, and the comfort we can find there. It's called Afterlife, a series on heaven, and I'd love to have you with us this September at New Hope Church in Durham.
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That was local artist Whoop with What I Want on the Record Shop. I'm Jordan Bile. That's about all I have time for right now. I've got to step aside for a short break, but there's plenty more great music still to come in the Record Shop. I've got one more song to take us into our break here. This is Dandy Warhols with Not If You Were the Last Junkie on Earth.

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1: Andrew here with a check of the Chapelboro concert calendar. 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Boston singer-songwriter B.B. Stockwell is bringing her indie folk to Cat's Cradle Backroom as well. 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
1: ABC News, I'm Sherry Preston. New numbers on inflation show it picked up at the wholesale level last month after cooling earlier this summer. High gas and oil costs because of the war leading to a 5.4% hike in inflation in the month of August compared to last year. The price of U.S. crude has now risen to more than $100 a barrel for the first time since May. The price of Brent crude, which is the international standard, rose to more than $105 a barrel today. Gas is now averaging $1.30 more per gallon than before the war with Iran began. At the GOP midterm convention in Dallas last night, President Trump defended the war, saying of Iran,
2: "If they had a nuclear weapon, I'd be calling the Supreme Leader, and I'd be saying, 'Mr. Supreme Leader, how are you, sir? Is there anything we can do for you?' as opposed to bombing the crap out of them."
1: The president also promising a $5,000 dividend check to every American adult should the Republicans retain control of Congress. This is ABC News. Tomorrow, of course, marking 25 years since the September 11th attacks. Nearly 3,000 people were killed that day. ABC's Michelle Franzen with more on some of those left behind.
3: Marion Fontana lost her firefighter husband, Dave Fontana, on 9/11, which was also their wedding anniversary.
4: I kind of knew that my life would never be the same.
3: The couple's son, Aiden, is now 30. Marion says it's been a long journey for both of them.
4: He is resilient too, thank God, and we've become very, very close.
3: She says they will spend this 9/11 at the beach.
4: We're going to write some poems in the sand and talk about him and, you know, pay tribute to what a wonderful man he was.
3: Michelle Franzen, ABC News, New York.
1: Apple did indeed introduce its first foldable phone on Wednesday. The iPhone Duo costs more than $2,000. Latest warning about food that could make you sick. The FDA says broccoli sprouts could be contaminated with salmonella. 22 sick in 3 states. Sherry Preston, ABC News.
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10: 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I'm Jordan Bile. 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

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I'm Jordan Bile. 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

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I'm Jordan Bile. 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
1: Come now for your local news. I'm Aaron Keck. We begin again today with ongoing concerns about bus assignments for students in Chapel Hill Carrboro City Schools after a bad data transfer led to hundreds of students going without assigned bus routes and families having to scramble to get their kids to class. We spoke recently with Matthew Palm, the undergraduate studies director for UNC's City and Regional Planning Department. They're conducting a study now on impacted families, but Palm told us it's not unusual for districts to run into issues like this when public school funding is threatened and districts have to make do with fewer staffers all doing extra work.
2: When these things break down, it's kind of a natural experiment where you're getting a window into the world where the service doesn't exist. And the scramble of parents figuring out how to maintain that doctor's appointment or get to work on time and not miss a shift while getting their kids to school because they found out they could not depend on the service tells us the importance, the public value of this investment. It also can reveal for whom this really is a kind of an urgently important service. As parents were dealing with this, they're also going to be telling us things like, so we tried walking and it didn't work, or we tried this. And those lessons are going to be really useful for that long-term picture of how do we build a total transportation system that's resilient and supportive to families.
1: That's Matthew Palm there. You can get a link to that survey on Chapel Hill Carrboro bus transportation on our website, chapelboro.com. Elsewhere in local news, Orange County commissioners meet at 7 o'clock in the Southern Human Services Center tonight to get a progress report on the county's strategic plan. UNC football will pay a small penalty this weekend for a self-reported recruiting violation. No unofficial or official recruiting visits at Keenan Stadium on Saturday. And the conference schedule is out for Carolina men's basketball. You can get a link to that on our website, chapelboro.com. With your hometown news, I'm Aaron Keck.
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That was You Ruin Paris by Susanna Jaffe on The Record Shop. 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This song is beautiful. 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

I love that song. That's the Cranberries with Dreams on the Record Shop. I'm Jordan Bile. That's about all I have time for right now, but there's plenty more great music still to come in the Record Shop. I've got to step aside for a short break, but I've got time for one more song right now. This is Gage with Any Timers.

0: chapelboro.com today. For many CHCCS students and parents, the first weeks of the new school year were marred by issues with buses. A data issue and a lack of timely response by the district's transportation office led to hundreds of students expecting school bus assignments being left without one. And even 3 weeks into the school year, CHCCS leaders are still working to resolve the issue. Head to our news section for the latest. The UNC football program will not host any unofficial or official recruiting visits at its home opener against ETSU Saturday afternoon. A university spokesman confirmed the news, which was first reported by Inside Carolina Wednesday. Go to our sports section for the details. And finally, Emma Bishop and Ellery Smith of the Carolina Junebugs stopped by Live and Local following the release of their debut full-length album, Sweet Enough. Head to our Town Square section to give it a listen. It's all on chapelboro.com.
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8: ABC News, I'm Wayne Cabot. The Supreme Court today showed the Show Me State which of the two disputed voting maps its citizens will use in voting for Congress in just 54 days. Missouri's hastily redrawn districts favoring Republicans will not stand. Justices granting a request by a Democratic-backed advocacy group to block that. ABC's Peter Haralambos.
9: The decision likely ends the legal whiplash over Missouri's map 2 months to Election Day, and hands Democrats a small victory in the nationwide mid-decade redistricting war.
8: Legal experts are debating President Trump's new promise of $5,000 to every adult if Republicans win Congress. That would add up to $1.3 trillion to the $40 trillion national debt. Yesterday, he promised gas below $2 a gallon after the election, expecting the Iran war will end. Gas Buddy says gas prices shot up 19 cents in the past few days, averaging $4.27, diesel at $5.97. This is ABC News. Could AI really kill us all? Well, congressional lawmakers are demanding answers and pushing for legislative action after a dire warning from a former Anthropic employee who says many tech insiders agree with him that AI is getting so advanced it could kill all humans within a decade. ABC's Jay O'Brien is on Capitol Hill.
10: Connecticut Senator Richard Blumenthal sending a letter to Sam Altman, the CEO of ChatGPT maker OpenAI, saying that the company is putting profits over safety and calling instances where the company's AI agents were able to break out of or evade guardrails a, quote, stunning failure. The senator sending Altman a laundry list of questions he wants answers to, including an accounting of every time something like this may have happened.
8: Surf's up, way up, too much in California. Storms, high tides being blamed for several days of extreme beach waves and beach erosion up and down the coast. Heat alerts posted for much of California into Nevada and Arizona. I'm Wayne Cabot, ABC News.
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6: 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I'm Jordan Bile. Thank you for spending your Thursday afternoon with me. I've got some great music coming up for us in this hour of The Record Shop, and let's get right into it. This is Mellow Swells with Truly, Truly.

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That was I'm With Her with Ancient Light on the Record Shop. I'm Jordan Bile. Dave Hedeman and Eliza May of All Y'all Records recently stopped by our studios to visit with Aaron Keck ahead of two large shows they're hosting in the Triangle this weekend. 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This is My Babe by Spoon.

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1: 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For many CHCCS students and parents, the first weeks of the new school year were marred by issues with buses. A data issue and a lack of timely response by the district's transportation office led to hundreds of students expecting school bus assignments being left without one. And even 3 weeks into the school year, CHCCS leaders are still working to resolve the issue. Head to our news section for the latest. The UNC football program will not host any unofficial or official recruiting visits at its home opener against ETSU Saturday afternoon. A university spokesman confirmed the news, which was first reported by Inside Carolina Wednesday. Go to our sports section for the details. And finally, Emma Bishop and Ellery Smith of the Carolina Junebugs stopped by Live and Local following the release of their debut full-length album, Sweet Enough. Head to our Town Square section to give it a listen. It's all on chapelboro.com.
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1: I'm now for your local news. I'm Aaron Keck. We begin again today with ongoing concerns about bus assignments for students in Chapel Hill Carrboro City Schools after a bad data transfer led to hundreds of students going without assigned bus routes and families having to scramble to get their kids to class. We spoke recently with Matthew Palm, the Undergraduate Studies Director for UNC's City and Regional Planning Department. They're conducting a study now on impacted families, but Palm told us it's not unusual for districts to run into issues like this when public school funding is threatened and districts have to make do with fewer staffers all doing extra work.
2: When these things break down, it's kind of a natural experiment where you're getting a window into the world where the service doesn't exist. And the scramble of parents figuring out how to maintain that doctor's appointment or get to work on time and not miss a shift while getting their kids to school because they found out they could not depend on the service tells us the importance, the public value of this investment. It also can reveal for whom this really is a kind of an urgently important service. As parents were dealing with this, they're also going to be telling us things like, so we tried walking and it didn't work, or we tried this. And those lessons are going to be really useful for that long-term picture of how do we build a total transportation system that's resilient and supportive to families.
1: That's Matthew Palm there. You can get a link to that survey on Chapel Hill Carrboro bus transportation on our website, chapelboro.com. 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UNC football will pay a small penalty this weekend for a self-reported recruiting violation. No unofficial or official recruiting visits at Keenan Stadium on Saturday. And the conference schedule is out for Carolina men's basketball. You can get a link to that on our website, chapelboro.com. 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

That was Hanging by a Moment by Lifehouse on the Record Shop. I'm Jordan Bile. Our 100 Years of Kenan series continued this morning as District Court Judge Hathaway Pendergrass shares memories of Kenan and his experience playing with Chapel Hill High on the Kenan grass. 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

I love that song. That's The Cure with Just Like Heaven. And before that, we heard Green Day with Look Ma, No Brains on The Record Shop. I'm Jordan Bile, and unfortunately, my time with you has come to a close. It's time for me to step aside, close up The Record Shop, and pass the mic back off to Andrew for Indie with Andy and News on the Hill after that. To close us out in The Record Shop today, I've got time for one more song. This is the Get Up Kids with Red Letter Day.

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1: Andrew here with a check of the Chapelboro concert calendar. Los Angeles dream pop project Love Spells is coming to Cat's Cradle Backroom. 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Boston singer-songwriter B.B. Stockwell is bringing her indie folk to Cat's Cradle Backroom as well. That show will be on Friday, September 25th. And looking to October, Cat's Cradle will have Frog, Queens-based indie rock band with a little Americana tilt to them. 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
1: ABC News, I'm Wayne Cabot. Missouri is getting its old map back.
2: In a brief unexplained order with no noted dissents, the Supreme Court granted a request by a Democrat-backed advocacy group to block the GOP-favored map. The decision likely ends the legal whiplash over Missouri's map 2 months to Election Day.
1: ABC's Peter Haralambos on those congressional maps. The $5,000 President Trump promised last night to all U.S. adults if Republicans win Congress is being called a bribe by Democratic leader Chuck Schumer and an economic disaster by Delaware Senator Chris Coons. He says it's a $1.3 trillion attempt to pay off voters at a time where $40 trillion in debt. The president is also promising $500 checks will go out in a few weeks to people in 30 states who he says were overcharged for Obamacare. The S&P is down, on track for a fourth straight loss. Wholesale inflation picked up last month. It's 5.4% from year to year. This is ABC News. Maybe you noticed gas prices really shot up this week. Now $4.27 for regular, $5.97 for diesel. President Trump said yesterday that prices will plunge under $2 a gallon once the Iran war ends after the election. But with no talks and none in the works, ABC News contributor Mick Mulroy says
3: the president might be referring to the fact that Iran believes that they have a lot of influence to put pressure on the White House now before the midterm elections. That influence will go away after the elections are over. There'll be no more elections during this administration, and he might be referring to the fact that he'd be more than willing to escalate militarily after that pressure goes away.
1: The members of Congress from New Mexico are demanding Apple and Google CEOs publicly commit to not changing the maps to New America, as President Trump did on the social media. It's the peak of the Atlantic hurricane season today, but so far this year, not a single Atlantic hurricane. Wayne Cabot, ABC News.
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Thank you for listening to Indie with Andy. Happy Thursday. It is already Thursday. That means Theme Thursday. So I will be doing all songs with phrases as titles. And I have a real clear idea of what that's supposed to look like, but I haven't figured out how to articulate it. So we'll just play it by ear a little bit. And we will start with Clap Your Hands, Say Yeah, doing their song Upon This Tidal Wave of Young Blood.

0: I'm Rebecca Johnson, and I'm part of the Will Johnson Building Team. Every project that we work on, our first step is to really listen to the client's needs and goals, understand the feasibility issues. Our step one is, what are the priority items? What are the nice to have? And then what constraints do we have? From there, our schematic design is one of the most fun parts of our process because they're able to see solutions right in front of them, and our design team will give them options. So maybe A through C in different areas might have different options. So it might be there's a solution to the pantry. You like option A, this, option B, this, and option C, this, and we make an option D together. So it is listening early, being prepared for that meeting so that when we work on schematic design, it's simple and fun and it's easy for people to visualize the space.
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5: 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It's Thursday, Theme Thursday on Indie with Andy. Today we're doing all songs with phrases as titles. I'm looking for at least three words and preferably some action or a prepositional phrase or something. For example, this is the Postal Service with "The District Sleeps Alone Tonight."

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6: 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We're doing all songs that have phrases for titles. Next up is the Dismemberment Plan with What Do You Want Me to Say?

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1: Always room for some Taylor Swift on a theme Thursday. We're doing all song titles that are phrases. That one is a complete sentence, even. We are never getting back together. And we'll do another one like that now from the Laughing Chimes. This is Cats Go Car Watching.

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2: My name is Amanda Snow Bulgarelli, and I am the co-founder of Snow Approach Foundation. 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If you're around, and also if you're globally, we are going to be having our gala in October, October 24th, which is a Saturday, and we will be live streaming it as well. And it's going to show off what people have done so far to radically transform the experience of dementia and brain change around the world and in our own community. Ideally, you're coming. It's a throwback. It's totally radical as the theme, so 80s and 90s. And we're going to have music. We'll have live bands, both local live bands, and we'll be dancing and celebrating and sharing about the changes that we've already made and what we see as possible. We have all the socials, Teepa Snow, T-E-E-P-A-S-N-O-W, and she's on everything, especially our TikTok, which features local groups that are willing to change, and snowapproach.org is our website where you can find any other information.
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6: 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Got a few of my absolute all-time favorite bands coming up. And right now, I'm going to dip into some classic country music for Waylon Jennings asking, "Are you sure Hank done it this way?"

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9: It's Theme Thursday here on Indie with Andy. I'm doing all songs that have a complete phrase as the title and getting to a few of my favorites. We just had the Velvet Underground. We'll do some REM in just a moment. First, here's the Beatles, Being for the Benefit of Mr. Kite.

R.A.M. with Can't Get There From Here, as we do all songs with phrases for titles. Down to my last one, then it's Andrew and News on the Hill time. This is Islands with Don't Call Me Whitney Bobby.

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2: ABC News, I'm Wayne Cabot. So far, Republicans are largely silent on President Trump's pledge to pay $5,000 to every American adult if Republicans maintain control of Congress in November. He calls it a dividend. Democrats call it a bribe. Here's Kentucky Governor Andy Beshear.
3: Last night, the president made himself the briber-in-chief. It is not legal to offer people money for their vote. But if we know one thing about Donald Trump, it's he's never paid a bill he's owed, whether it's in the private sector or as president.
2: Republicans today lost their attempt to change Missouri's congressional map for this year's election. The Supreme Court indefinitely ruling without comment. Video verified by ABC News shows Houthi forces now in the Red Sea port city of Mocha. Yemen says the Houthis now control that city, the news pushing up already high oil prices higher. Crude oil up about $108 a barrel right now. This is ABC News. This morning, Lindsay Clancy's attorney renewed his push to have the Plymouth Superior Court toss out her triple murder case, arguing prosecutors failed to show enough evidence to support a conviction. Americans too young to remember 9/11 don't know of a world where everyone was together, at least for a while. At a 9/11 ceremony today in New York, Chuck Schumer, then a freshman senator, wished we could share that feeling again.
4: I pray that the same sense of common purpose that infused this city and this nation after we were attacked will again be possible.
2: Today, 100 million Americans weren't alive when America came under attack 25 years ago tomorrow. The S&P 500 is down about 0.5%, on track for a fourth straight loss. Wholesale inflation ticked up last month 5.4% year to year. I'm Wayne Cabot, ABC News.
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0: 3 o'clock. A missing person found near the Haw River. So got the latest on the bus situation with CHCCS. Got poet laureate applications open here in Chapel Hill. All that and more is coming up on the news. We've also got this hour Chapel Hill Mayor Jess Anderson due to join us in studio at 3:30. And at 4:30, we'll have Keeper of the Haw River Emily Sutton in studio. And even later in the show, we'll talk about the media landscape 25 years after 9/11 with UNC journalism professor Daniel Kreese. Right now, though, the news. We'll start here in Chapel Hill with applications for next year, or for the next Poet Laureate due soon. The cutoff to apply to be Chapel Hill's Poet Laureate, September 14th at 5 p.m. It's a two-year position aiming to inspire creativity and to celebrate the community through poetry and public programs, working closely with town staff to create events and write poems for special occasions. 97.9 The Hill's Emma Cook shares more about the position as current Poet Laureate Donovan Livingston reflects on what serving in the role has meant to him.
1: This role is really an ambassador for poetry in the Chapel Hill community, so creating all kinds of poetry experiences for people who live in Chapel Hill.
2: In an interview with 97.9 The Hill, Marketing and Communications Coordinator for Community Arts and Culture, Darian Cropper, said the Poet Laureate helps facilitate workshops and training opportunities and performs at key community events like festivals and council meetings. They also create experiences for poetry to be shared in the community.
1: And that can take a lot of different forms. We kind of work with the Poet Laureate to see what that looks like, what they are interested in, and how they want to shape the role, which is really cool. So it changes depending on each Poet Laureate that we have.
2: The selected artist will succeed the town's third Poet Laureate, Donovan Livingston, an award-winning educator, spoken word poet, and public speaker whose tenure concludes in December. He's also UNC's Director of College Thriving and a teaching assistant professor on the history of hip-hop and composition. Livingston described the role as an experience of a lifetime. He expressed how it helps encourage poetry in town by providing more structured opportunities to share and create.
3: I see poetry as essential, right, to furthering our work as artists here in this community. And so it's been delightful to sort of see how poetry shows up in people's daily lives. You know, the folks who come to our monthly poetry workshops at Epilogue or the students that I've been able to interact with.
2: Those who are over 18 years old and have little, some, or substantial work published and have had active poetry projects in the last 5 years are eligible to apply. While applicants don't need to live in Chapel Hill, they must have a professional or personal connection to the town. The selected poet will receive a $6,000 stipend, and finalists will get a $200 stipend for their proposals. Since starting the position in January 2025, Livingston has worked closely with Chapel Hill Carborough City Schools, Orange County's correctional system, and UNC's music department as a faculty member. The spoken word poet said art and lyricism have the opportunity to bring people together, and he gave his advice to prospective applicants.
3: Dream big, like really, really dream big. I didn't realize how much permission I would have to just be able to explore, you know, what's possible as Poet Laureate. And I'd be surprised every month when we'd meet, if I threw out an idea, people would be like, yeah, let's try that. Let's do that. Or let's put some weight behind that and really set it in motion.
2: One of those ideas is Talk of the Town, a collaborative mixtape and musical time capsule of the Chapel Hill community. Set to release in November, Donovan said it brought together writers, poets, MCs, and storytellers of all ages. Its lyrics were recently incorporated into a visual art piece on the exterior of a town transit bus. Created by local artist Allison Hawkins, the bus with the artistic wrap will also likely house musical programming and performances. Livingston said that both projects are representative of what the Poet Laureate role is all about, growing Chapel Hill's creative ecosystem.
3: I've always wanted to, you know, represent a place with my lyricism and art, and I'm grateful to have been able to do that in a place that means so much to me. So it's bittersweet that it's coming to an end, but we want to go out with a bang. So I'm looking forward to ushering in the new person, welcoming them with open arms, and drumming up a little bit more excitement before we walk out the door. Mm-hmm.
2: To apply to be Chapel Hill's next Poet Laureate, see the story on chapelboro.com. For 97.9 The Hill, I'm Emma Cook.
0: Thank you, Emma. Looking now to one of the stories that's been shaping the early part of the school year here in Chapel Hill, the ongoing saga around Chapel Hill Carrboro City Schools bus assignments mishap. Latest details came in last week's Board of Education meeting. Transportation staff and administrators said errors arose from a bad data transfer from Infinite Campus, which was not caught until late August and then wasn't fully understood until hundreds of parents began calling to ask about their children's bus routes. Matthew Palm is the Undergraduate Studies Director for UNC's City and Regional Planning Department. He told 97.9 The Hill, it is not unusual to run into issues like this at a time when public school funding is being threatened and districts are forced to either cut corners or have employees multitasking major responsibilities. Often, he said, communication and implementation are where things get rocky. And because of CHCCS's problems, Palm's department is conducting a study on impacted families, how they're affected by the lack of bus service. Here's what he shared with us.
4: When these things break down, it's kind of a natural experiment where you're getting a window into the world where the service doesn't exist. And the scramble of parents figuring out how to maintain that doctor's appointment or get to work on time and not miss a shift while getting their kids to school because they found out they could not depend on the service tells us the importance, the public value of this investment. It becomes a story about resilience that also can reveal for whom this really is a kind of an urgently important, you know, service. As parents were dealing with this and telling us about it, they're also going to be telling us things like, so we tried walking, it didn't work, or we tried this. And those lessons are going to be really useful for that long-term picture of how do we build a total transportation system that's resilient and supportive to families. You know, we've had 80 parents participate, and I'm just really grateful for their insights.
0: Matthew Palm of the UNC City and Regional Planning speaking there. If you want to take part in that survey and study of CHCCS bus transportation, you can head to the article on chapelboro.com about the ongoing issue and find a link. So have a, well, the time's now 3:12. We're going to hear from some community partners, and then we'll do traffic and weather together. We've got more news, and we'll also be in studio with Chapel Hill Mayor Jess Anderson. All that and more is coming up here on News on the Hill.
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0: Time's now 3:15. Andrew here with you on News on the Hill, and it is indeed time to check our traffic situation on a Thursday afternoon. Not surprisingly, a bunch of stuff going on campus. South Road, Cameron Avenue, South Columbia are the main culprits. Looks like we've got an accident at Fordham and Manning Drive that's causing some early delays for Fordham. And that's right there at after-school pickup for St. Thomas More as well. So might want to avoid that area if possible. Seeing some traffic accumulate on Estes Drive up near the MLK intersection in Chapel Hill. Otherwise, things looking pretty good out there. Nothing to report on the interstate until you get all the way to Hillsboro. And then we've got some delays on 40 and nearing the merger with 85. Sherton Street looks good. 85 looks good. Durham Freeway not too bad right now either. We've got northbound travelers seeing standard slowdowns through the Alexander Interchange, southbound from the merger down to Ellis. Nothing to report in Chatham County. If there's something that I'm missing, you can reach me on the text line at 919-240-6000. 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It's hot out there, 95 degrees in Pritchard Park, according to the reading I'm looking at. And it is going to get down to 70 overnight tonight, back up to 92 again tomorrow, and then Saturday, 85 p.m. thunderstorms, Sunday, 88 degrees and partly cloudy. 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Game day deserves the refreshing taste of Coca-Cola, and no matter the team, no matter the sport, everyone knows fan work is thirsty work. Enjoy a refreshing Coca-Cola today. Time is now 3:16.
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0: Time now for sports, brought to you this hour by Will Johnson Building Company. 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Just under a month away from the unofficial debut of the Michael Malone era for UNC men's basketball, Tar Heels set to face USC in a preseason exhibition. That'll be over in Greensboro on October 9th. And he met with the media last week at the Smith Center. Malone expressed enthusiasm for his place in the UNC community, as well as his role as a volleyball dad for his daughter, Bridget Malone.
11: I have gone from being the head coach of an NBA team where it's just you, to now I'm a head coach of 27 other head coaches. I am a part of something much bigger than myself. And I love that about college athletics. That's probably one of the best things about college athletics, is that I can hang out with Scott Forbes in Omaha. You know, I can go watch Jenny Levy's team have a home game before going to the Final Four out at Northwestern. And the more coaches I get to know and interact with, because there are some really talented and successful coaches within this department, coaches that have won a lot of championships. And I look forward to spending time with them, getting to know them. And then when I'm at a volleyball game, yes, I am there primarily to be a supporter for my daughter and her teammates and the squad, but you know, unless I plan on putting on a disguise, there's also going to be people that, you know, want to be able to come up and talk and take a picture, and that's something that I welcome as well.
0: Michael Malone speaking there. You've also got a bunch of other sports already underway. UNC women's soccer hosting Cal in their ACC opener tonight. They come in 5-1 so far on the season. They'll get that kicked off at 7 o'clock on Dorrance Field. Meanwhile, UNC with their home opener in football this weekend against East Tennessee State. And adding to the off-field noise, Tar Heels will be paying a penalty for a self-reported recruiting violation. UNC not hosting any official or unofficial recruiting visits at Keenan Stadium this weekend. No details available about the nature of the violation, but the agreed-upon deal with the NCAA was no hosting of recruits for this game. The game's kicking off at noon. You'll get the action here on 97.9 The Hill. Pre-game starts at 9 a.m. 18th-ranked UNC volleyball fell on the road last night. They were facing 3rd-ranked Kentucky. UNC Women's Golf finished 8th out of 12 teams at the Annika Intercollegiate in Minnesota. Durham Bulls got back in the win column last night with a 10-2 victory over the Nashville Sound. They are concluding their home schedule this weekend, another game at 6:45 tonight. They're home through Sunday. Time's now 3:20. We'll hear from our sports sponsor, Will Johnson Building Company, and then we've got 100 years of Keenan coming up here on News on the Hill.
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15: 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The UNC football team is not the only group that performs on the Keenan grass. The spirit squads, such as the marching band, dance team, and cheerleaders, all do too. Kara Lusk, now the public information officer for Chatham County, made her UNC dance team debut 30 years ago. She remembers all the emotions which preceded that performance.
16: I grew up a Carolina fan. My dad and I were just super tight with Carolina sports. And when I got into Carolina and then became a UNC dance team member, it was a dream come true. The first time I stepped out on that field to perform, I felt like my heart was about to explode. I was so nervous because it was something I had sat in the stands or watched on TV for so long, and then to actually be on the field was a pinch me moment, you know. I just wish I could go back and relive it, and it's hard to believe it's been that long ago. And I try to encourage people that are students now to really just embrace the moment and live in the present and really enjoy each day, because it really does fly by as a Carolina student.
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2: Thanks for listening this afternoon. Time's 3:26, and we've got some more news to share with you. A Raleigh man missing since Monday was found near the Haw River just outside of Pittsburgh this morning. Authorities described 35-year-old Preston Scott Hill as being found injured and in an area of difficult terrain. They needed to use a helicopter to locate him, and he was then transported to UNC hospitals for further treatment and evaluation. You can learn more in the news article at chapelboro.com. Looking at some business news now, Chapel Hill's University Place has set the date for the launch of their entertainment district. That essentially means you'll be able to walk around the mall with alcoholic beverages going from business to business, at least on the south side. Their grand opening will be next Wednesday, September 16th. They'll have a ribbon-cutting ceremony at 4 p.m. Looking to our local government meeting schedule now, Orange County commissioners meet at 7 o'clock in the Southern Human Services Center. They'll get a progress report on the county's strategic plan. Also have the Durham City Council scheduled to meet tonight at 7 o'clock to get a federal legislative update and a presentation on the county's cultural roadmap. You can find those full agendas at the county and city websites. Time's now 3:27. We're going to go ahead and hear from some community partners, and then we'll be back in studio with Chapel Hill Mayor Jess Anderson coming up here on News on the Hill.
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2: Time is now 3:29. Andrew here with you on News on the Hill, and it is time to do a quick check of our weather forecast. And then we'll hear from Triangle Crawl Space Solutions, and then we'll be in studio with Chapel Hill Mayor Jess Anderson. Right now, 95 degrees here on East Franklin Street. We'll get down to 70 overnight, 92 and mostly sunny tomorrow. PM thunderstorms on Saturday with a high of 85. And then on Sunday, 88 degrees and partly cloudy. 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We will be right back with Chapel Hill Mayor Jess Anderson here on News on the Hill.
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0: 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We welcome to the studio now Chapel Hill Mayor Jess Anderson. Jess, how's it going?
1: It's going fine. How's it going with you, Andrew?
0: It's going pretty well. That chamber trip to, where is it this year? Charlottesville. That's coming up in a couple weeks, right?
1: Apparently so.
0: All right. Throwing that out there.
1: It's happening. I think it is happening in like less than 3 weeks.
0: Less than 3 weeks? I mean, we're already over a week deep into September here.
1: Which is, I can't process that at all.
0: You were just talking about the Blacktop Bash happening at Estes Hills Elementary School tonight, where
1: yes.
0: Annual back to school event that is now that we're 3 weeks in.
1: Yeah.
0: It's all happening. It is all happening. Also happening, DJ Diesel is going to be in town this weekend for the football home opener.
1: Right.
0: And I promised myself I would get your thoughts on Shaquille O'Neal and DJ Diesel.
1: I mean, right. Of course you promised yourself you would get my thoughts. I just feel like I have to see it, but I feel conflicted. I really do. It's also hilarious to see these guys at 10 a.m.
0: I love so much that it's at 10 a.m.
1: it's so great.
0: It's a noon kickoff, so the show starts at 10. Drop that beat, Shaq.
1: That's right. When Ludacris was here, which of course I also had to see, he was like, wow, it's 10 a.m. And then he kept on going, wow, it's morning. And then he'd go, I don't know that if I've ever been up this early. And I was like, this is the best.
0: But there he was. He's a professional and he was out there.
1: He was. So there's so many facets to it that it just feels like I kind of need to watch it go down. I am very much pro. I am very much in support of this.
0: He's a fascinating public figure, right? It's one of those people who's like kind of been there for pretty much our whole lives.
1: Just being Shaq. Yep. Just being Shaq. Just being an NBA player and then selling stuff and doing music.
0: But even when he was like winning championships in the NBA, it was like, it almost felt like that was ancillary to just him being Shaq.
1: Yes, right? To his persona. Yes. He's just, no, I agree. He is a very interesting public figure. And seeing him out at 10 a.m.
0: Right there in front of the Wilson Library.
1: In front of the Wilson Library DJing is something that feels weird enough that I would like to see it.
0: Yep. Yeah. 2026. Cheers.
1: Cheers.
0: Getting to the actual business at hand, there was a town council meeting last night.
1: There was.
0: And please tell me that LUMO was discussed.
1: It was the only discussion topic. The only one. I know. I was so excited to come and be able to let you know that not only was it on the agenda, it really was the agenda.
0: It engulfed the agenda,
1: yes. Well, first, it was our first meeting back for the fall. We started off with three proclamations, so we had a great crowd. We had representatives from El Centro Hispano there to help us kick off Hispanic and Latino Heritage Month. We also had members of our amazing Town Crisis Assistance Response and Engagement Team there in honor of Co-Responder and Crisis Responder Week, which starts next Monday. And then, of course, our third proclamation was for Patriot Day, which recognizes the 25th anniversary of 9/11, which is hard to believe that it's 25 years. But as we do every year, the town will be holding a ceremony at the police department on Millhouse Road tomorrow from 9 to 10. And we read the names of fallen firefighters and police and observe a moment of silence. So, I think it's always a meaningful one, but this year, of course, with the 25th anniversary, it's really, pretty remarkable how people came together and took care of each other. And so it's just meaningful to gather. And we, of course, invite the public to come over and take part.
0: One of the things that always gets me about a 25th anniversary is, you know, you just think of it as like, oh, that's a long time. It's a meaningful anniversary. It's a quarter of a century.
1: Mm-hmm.
0: I mean, you start assigning people to it and thinking about the people who are just professional adults, fully educated out there, living their lives that were born after this happened, right?
1: Correct.
0: It's become before our eyes a historical event that has like a very strange perspective to it.
1: I think that's right. I think that's right. And it changed the country in some really profound ways. And then you're right. There are people who are in full-time jobs as professionals who were born after. So, yeah, it's pretty amazing. And it is still amazing to see all of the people who've had health issues and other things that have, you know, continued on from that day, too.
0: Absolutely. We're visiting with Chapel Hill Mayor Jess Anderson and talking about the town council meeting from last night, which only had LUMO on the agenda after the aforementioned proclamations.
1: Yes. So, well, we did have a consent agenda, but we don't discuss that. So in terms of the ordinance rewrite, the draft was released over the summer. So this was really council's first opportunity to really dig in, ask questions, give feedback. We also had some residents come out and share their questions and comments, which is always very helpful. And we spent about 3 hours talking through three big areas. One was making the ordinance easier to understand and use. So the user friendliness, which is a big issue, has been for a while, supporting economic development while making thoughtful decisions about where and how we grow, and thinking about how new development will shape the places that we experience every day. So things like the size and placement of buildings, how they fit together with different uses, and how we can create more opportunities for great places, for street trees, and for kind of uses that also allow people to do more of their everyday activities without having to get in a car.
0: So was there anything that was particularly like a takeaway or anything unexpected here, or was this just kind of like reviewing and organizing things that you were expecting to see here?
1: No, I think it really was an opportunity for council to start kind of expressing some interest or asking for more information or just saying we need some different options here. I think, you know, overall, I thought it was a really productive conversation. Based on what was said, I think council feels that overall the draft is moving in the right direction, that the overall architecture, the kind of, you know, what it's trying to do is great. There's been a lot of hard work by our staff to balance all these competing interests and try to accomplish a lot of important goals, all within the framework of what state law allows us to do, which is always pretty restrictive. So,
0: and variable at this point.
1: And really hard to...
0: I mean, is that... I guess this is like a, you know, something that's making some town staff lose sleep at night in some ways, but are there portions of this that could be affected in a additional rewrite will be needed way, depending on how state laws and constitutional amendments play out over the next 6 months?
1: I think the biggest thing that impacts a lot of this work is what's called 160D. It was legislation that was passed, you know, within the past few years that really puts a lot of limitations on what towns can regulate. And one of those things is if you give additional density or you upzone, then it's in most cases it's illegal to then take that away. So it's downzoning is not allowed. So I think something that we've been wrestling a bit is how much do we feel comfortable making incremental changes, knowing that, you know, sometimes the legislature makes it very hard to then revise something or make a different decision later. So that is certainly kind of in our minds. I think generally Chapel Hill is mostly very low density zoning and people have to come for rezoning. So right now, we're not in danger of downzoning anybody, but we do want to be thoughtful about what that means for decisions we make that then are harder in some cases to take back. So we're very cognizant of that. And, you know, I think kind of the big picture takeaways for me was that there was one area in particular relating to where growth can happen that council members have really asked to explore more options, and that's around the draft establishes two types of roads, or those are established through our public works department, but it's using these two types of roads, collectors and arterials, as appropriate for new housing and neighborhood commercial. I think the council strongly felt that our arterial roads, which are our larger roads, are suitable for more density, that makes a lot of sense. On closer look, we have concerns about whether collector roads that lead into neighborhoods are always suitable. Some of them would probably be fine. So we've asked staff to look at other ways to identify the places that make sense, including a possible like complete community overlay that would be less linear and take things like access to schools and transit into account. So more to come there. And We've also asked for more information about what denser housing will look like and how the incentives for density, you know, for giving us community benefits will work. So, you know, for most of us, I'm sure, including most of the public, it's really hard to visualize what that actually means just by reading the rules on a page. So staff has said they'll work on some diagrams or other visuals to give us all a clear picture of how the new rules could play out on the ground. And of course, every property is different. And every area is different. So these will be examples to help us understand the possibilities, not a promise of what will happen on any particular property. And I think, you know, one other interesting part of the conversation was that we've agreed we want to take a closer look at what all of this could mean for downtown and have a larger kind of conversation there. But yeah, I think, you know, I think we got out some good questions, opportunities for more options, and some really great public input. And so we're going to keep chugging away. But next Wednesday, we'll meet again. It'll be this time it'll be at the library, 6 p.m. though.

0: same, and we'll focus specifically on housing and environment. So those are really the two issues we're hearing the most about from residents, so I think that'll be a really important and good conversation.
1: And will there be another public hearing on this at some point coming up?
0: So these are actually not our public hearings. These are just kind of opportunities to check in, refine, ask for options. The true public hearing, so the legislative process, won't start yet. According to kind of the tentative agenda, we would start, I believe, next month, but that's up to council if we're ready to do that or if we need to have, you know, a little more time to figure out one or two more things. You know, we'll see. I don't get the sense that there's, you know, such a huge number of things that we would want to delay any longer, but we'll see.
1: Visiting with Chapel Hill Mayor Jess Anderson, we're just about out of time. Is there anything else you wanted to mention before we finish up?
0: Just that, of course, we encourage everyone to take some time to learn about what's being proposed. It's really important. Tell us what you think, especially how these changes could affect the places where you live, work, and spend time. And we're still in the early stages of kind of wrangling it. So please, you know, engage with us and give feedback. Finally, we have Open Chapel Hill Days coming up. So that's where you get to go behind the scenes in some town facilities, which should be really fun. That's September 19th and October 3rd, and people can check out our website for more information there. And we are excited for UNC's home opener on Saturday. And as a reminder, the Tar Heel Express will be running from the Friday Center and Southern Village. So you can visit the town's Tar Heel Express webpage to purchase passes or learn more about service hours, etc. And of course, go Heels.
1: Chapel Hill Mayor Jess Anderson, thanks for making time, and we'll catch up again next week.
0: See you next week, if not at the Blacktop Bash.
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0: sign is now 3:46. Andrew here with you on News on the Hill. Thanks again to Chapel Hill Mayor Jess Anderson for joining us. Got that up on chapelboro.com as we speak. 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It's on Saturday, September 12th at the Carolina Theater of Durham. 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You can learn more and get tickets at enoriver.org. 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
0: Checking the roadways now. Start to see some delays emerge. Actually, things look a little bit better than they did about a half hour ago. We do have delays in both directions on Fordham at the Manning Drive light. On campus, it's mostly South Columbia and South Road. Cameron Avenue also getting involved now. Elsewhere, Fordham Boulevard, both directions near I-40 are delayed. Northbound's got a pretty lengthy delay starting at Estes Drive. I-40 up to Hillsboro, mostly good. Once you get to New Hope Church Road, you're going to see some slowdowns and then some traffic spilling over on NC-86 and Old 86. I-85 looking good, except for a minor delay on the Durham side of that trip to Hillsboro. And Churton Street looking pretty good right now. Durham Freeway is just starting to show its regular congestion. Northbound Cornwallis to Ellis, southbound Merger to Ellis. Looking in Chatham County, things are looking just fine at the moment there. If there's anything out there that I'm missing, you can reach me on the text line. The number is 919-240-6000. Looking to our weather forecast now, brought to you by Rand Coca-Cola Beverages. Hot out there at the moment. We are at 95 degrees on East Franklin Street. Partly cloudy and down to 70 overnight tonight. And 93 and mostly sunny tomorrow. Saturday, thunderstorms possible. Just 85, just in quotation marks. But that's the cool day on the calendar going forward. 88 on Sunday with PM thunderstorms. Back up to 90 on Monday. And then we might get a little respite on Tuesday. Predicted high of 84 right now. 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Game day deserves the refreshing taste of Coca-Cola, and no matter the team, no matter the sport, everyone knows fan work is thirsty work. Enjoy a refreshing Coca-Cola today. Time is now 3:49.
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2: 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Andrew here with you on News on the Hill. Thanks once again to Chapel Hill Mayor Jess Anderson for joining us.

0: on the air. That conversation is available on chapelboro.com as we speak. Coming up next hour, we will be in studio with the keeper of the Haw herself, Emily Sutton from the Haw River Assembly. Right now, we got just enough time to check the weather one more time before ABC News. It's gotten hotter out there today than I was hoping for. 96 degrees at the moment. We'll get down to 70 overnight tonight. 93 and mostly sunny tomorrow. 85 with thunderstorms on Saturday. About a half an inch of rain currently being predicted during the day on Saturday. And then PM thunderstorms and 88 on Sunday. 90 degrees and partly cloudy to start us off next week on Monday. About to turn it over to ABC News. I've got that conversation with Emily Sutton scheduled next hour. Later in the show, we'll be talking about the media landscape 25 years after the 9/11 attacks with UNC journalism professor Daniel Kreese. And we've got a check-in on our local news as well. All that and more is coming up here on News on the Hill. The time is now 4 o'clock.
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2: ABC News, I'm Wayne Cabot. Today, another court blocked President Trump from implementing changes to the mail-in ballot so close to the election, but the Supreme Court may get the final say. Today, the High Court told Missouri, use the old congressional maps in November, not the ones the Republicans drafted after President Trump told them to. Different story for Alabama, where the Supreme Court ruled that they can use the Republican map. If Republicans do manage to win both houses, President Trump promises to send $5,000 dividends, as he calls it, to all Americans 18 plus. Representative Robert Garcia of California is among Democrats saying,
3: there's no one in the country that thinks somehow this new dividend is actually going to happen. What the American people want is the president to actually focus on lowering their costs of gas, groceries, and expand health care.
2: Anthropic says China, Russia, and Yemen tried to use its AI for missiles, drones, and bombs, but the attempts were stopped. This is ABC News. California is doing something right. All that heat and the power is staying on.
4: California has come a long way since the days of rolling blackouts because so many people running air conditioners would tax the power grid on hot days. California has not issued what's called a flex alert asking residents to conserve energy in 4 years. Jamie Ackman of CAISO, which runs the power grid, says that's because of so much solar power now and batteries that store energy for use when needed.
5: Batteries are really the story here. In the last 5 years, we've added more than 17,000 megawatts of battery storage.
4: And so when the sun begins to go down and people come home from work and turn on the air conditioning, the batteries come into play, offering up the power that didn't used to be there when it was needed. Alex Stone, ABC News, Los Angeles.
2: If you use gas, pump prices shot up this week to a national average $4.27 a gallon, $5.97 for diesel, and crude oil is up to $107 a barrel. I'm Wayne Cabot, ABC News.
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0: Thank you for listening to News on the Hill. Andrew Stuckey here with you in the Chapel Hill Media Group studio on East Franklin Street in Chapel Hill. Today's Thursday, September 10th. The time's now 4:05. Let's get you reset with our top four stories at 4 o'clock. We've got a missing person found near the Haw River in Pittsburgh. We also have a Poet Laureate application open in our community. We hear from UNC head basketball coach Michael Malone. And we've got more on the CHCCS bus situation. All that and more coming up in the news. Also this hour, we'll be in studio with Keeper of the Haw from the Haw River Assembly, Emily Sutton. And coming up later in the show, we'll visit with UNC journalism professor Daniel Kreese. Right now, let's get into the news affecting our community on this Thursday afternoon. We start with news from Chatham County, where authorities say a Raleigh man missing since Monday was found near the Haw River just outside of Pittsburgh this morning. Authorities describe 35-year-old Preston Scott Hill as being found injured and in an area of difficult terrain. He was located using a helicopter and was then transported to UNC hospitals for further treatment and evaluation. You can learn more in the news article at chapelboro.com. Looking to Chapel Hill for some community arts news now. Applications for Chapel Hill's next Poet Laureate are due soon. September 14th at 5 p.m. is the deadline. It's a two-year position aiming to inspire creativity and celebrate community through poetry and public programs. Position works closely with town staff to create events and write poems for special occasions. 97.9 The Hill's Emma Cook shares more about the position as current Poet Laureate Donovan Livingston reflects on what serving in the role has meant to him. And we get more information on what the role is and how to apply.
14: This role is really an ambassador for poetry in the Chapel Hill community, so creating all kinds of poetry experiences for people who live in Chapel Hill.
15: In an interview with 97.9 The Hill, Marketing and Communications Coordinator for Community Arts and Culture, Darian Cropper, said the Poet Laureate helps facilitate workshops and training opportunities and performs at key community events like festivals and council meetings. They also create experiences for poetry to be shared in the community.
14: And that can take a lot of different forms. We kind of work with the Poet Laureate to see what that looks like, what they are interested in, and how they want to shape the role, which is really cool. So it changes depending on each Poet Laureate that we have.
15: The selected artist will succeed the town's third Poet Laureate, Donovan Livingston, an award-winning educator, spoken word poet, and public speaker whose tenure concludes in December. He's also UNC's Director of College Thriving and a teaching assistant professor on the history of hip-hop and composition. Livingston described the role as an experience of a lifetime. He expressed how it helps encourage poetry in town by providing more structured opportunities to share and create.
16: I see poetry as essential, right, to furthering our work as artists here in this community. And so it's been delightful to sort of see how poetry shows up in people's daily lives. You know, the folks who come to our monthly poetry workshops at Epilogue or the students that I've been able to interact with.
15: Those who are over 18 years old and have little, some, or substantial work published and have had active poetry projects in the last 5 years are eligible to apply. While applicants don't need to live in Chapel Hill, they must have a professional or personal connection to the town. The selected poet will receive a $6,000 stipend, and finalists will get a $200 stipend for their proposals. Since starting the position in January 2025, Livingston has worked closely with Chapel Hill Carborough City Schools, Orange County's correctional system, and UNC's music department as a faculty member. The spoken word poet said art and lyricism have the opportunity to bring people together, and he gave his advice to prospective applicants.
16: Dream big, like really, really dream big. I didn't realize how much permission I would have to just be able to explore, you know, what's possible as poet laureate. And I'd be surprised every month when we'd meet. If I threw out an idea, people would be like, yeah, let's try that. Let's do that. Or let's put some weight behind that and really set it in motion.
15: One of those ideas is Talk of the Town, a collaborative mixtape and musical time capsule of the Chapel Hill community. Set to release in November, Donovan said it brought together writers, poets, MCs, and storytellers of all ages. Its lyrics were recently incorporated into a visual art piece on the exterior of a town transit bus. Created by local artist Allison Hawkins, the bus with the artistic wrap will also likely house musical programming and performances. Livingston said that both projects are representative of what the Poet Laureate role is all about. Growing Chapel Hill's creative ecosystem.
16: I've always wanted to, you know, represent a place with my lyricism and art, and I'm grateful to have been able to do that in a place that means so much to me. So it's bittersweet that it's coming to an end, but we want to go out with a bang. So I'm looking forward to ushering in the new person, welcoming them with open arms, and drumming up a little bit more excitement before we walk out the door.
15: To apply to be Chapel Hill's next Poet Laureate, see the story on chapelboro.com. For 97.9 The Hill, I'm Emma Cook.
0: Thank you, Emma. We look now to our public schools as we've been covering the ongoing saga around Chapel Hill Carborough City Schools bus assignment mishap. Latest details came in last week's Board of Education meeting. Transportation staff and administrators said errors arose from a bad data transfer from Infinite Campus, which was not caught until late August and wasn't fully understood until hundreds of parents began calling to ask about their children's bus routes. Matthew Palm is the undergraduate studies director for UNC's City and Regional Planning Department. He told 97.9 The Hill it is not unusual to run into issues like this at a time when public school funding is being threatened and districts are forced to either cut corners or have employees multitasking major responsibilities. Often, he said, communication and implementation are where things get rocky. Because of CHCCS's problems, Palm's department is conducting a study on impacted families and how they're affected by the lack of bus service. Here's what he had to tell us earlier in the week.
17: When these things break down, it's kind of a natural experiment where you're getting a window into the world where the service doesn't exist. And the scramble of parents figuring out how to maintain that doctor's appointment or get to work on time and not miss a shift while getting their kids to school because they found out they could not depend on the service tells us the importance, the public value of this investment. It becomes a story about resilience that also can reveal for whom this really is a kind of an urgently important, you know, service. As parents were dealing with this and telling us about it, they're also going to be telling us things like, so we tried walking, it didn't work, or we tried this. And those lessons are going to be really useful for that long-term picture of how do we build a total transportation system that's resilient and supportive to families. You know, we've had 80 parents participate, and I'm just really grateful for their insights.
0: Matthew Palm of UNC and Regional Planning speaking there. If you want to take part in that survey and study of CHCCS bus transportation, you can head to our article on chapelboro.com about the ongoing issues and find that link. Looking elsewhere in the news, we've got news from University Place. They've set the launch date for the entertainment district, where you'll be able to walk around from business to business on the south side of the mall with alcoholic beverages. Grand opening for that entertainment district will be next Wednesday, September 16th. There will be a ribbon-cutting ceremony at 4 p.m. Looking to our local government meeting schedule now, we've got a couple for this evening. Orange County Commissioners meet at 7 in the Southern Human Services Center. They'll get a progress report on the county's strategic plan. The Durham City Council meets at 7. They'll get a federal legislative update and a presentation on the county's cultural roadmap. Time is now 4:13. We're going to go ahead and hear from some community partners. We'll do traffic and weather together, and we will get into sports. We'll eventually welcome to the studio keeper of the Haw River, Emily Sutton. All that and more coming up here on News on the Hill.
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lights turned down low. I didn't say much, 'cause you had to go. I'm here resting, let the flowers grow.

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4: Time is now 4:19. Andrew here, checking the traffic situation. Looking first to downtown Chapel Hill and campus. Things looking pretty good on the town side of things. Campus pretty congested at the intersection of South Road and South Columbia. Ridge Road also getting involved in that campus traffic. Over in Carrboro, South Greensboro, pretty congested. Otherwise, things look good for that downtown area. And then on the east side of Chapel Hill, 54 is showing some standard issue slowdowns as you approach NC 54, I-40 interchange. And then 40's got some delays westbound as you approach Fordham Boulevard. Fordham in both directions now showing some delays there as well. The rest of the trip up to Hillsboro on I-40 looks good, but I-85 between Durham and Hillsboro is struggling, and Sheridan Street's got some slowdowns through downtown, particularly on the south end of downtown. We also have the 70 bypass just north of downtown with some delays. Looking at the Durham Freeway now, standard slowdown northbound through the Alexander Interchange. Pretty low-key southbound, too. We have some significant slowdowns, but nothing too bad. And it's just merger to before Ellis when that opens up. Down in Chatham County, things are looking good there. If there's anything out there that I'm missing, you could reach me on the text line at 919-240-6000. This check of the cars is brought to you by the Chelsea Theater. Find critically acclaimed new films at the Chelsea Theater and Timberline Shopping Center. This week, catch the documentary American Doctor and the action film Hope, along with feature films The Marching Band, Late Fame, and Tony. Also enjoy the popular Chelsea Classic series. 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Time is now 4:21. Doing a quick check of our weather forecast now. 96 degrees out there on East Franklin Street. Actually just went down to 95. How about that? We're going in the right direction. We'll bottom out around 70 tonight, then back up to 93 tomorrow. Mostly sunny skies. Thunderstorms for Saturday with a high of 85, 88, and PM thunderstorms on Sunday. 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
4: 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And we start by talking hoops. UNC men's basketball, first of all, released their ACC schedule today. 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Also got that season getting underway on October 9th. They'll have a preseason exhibition in Greensboro against USC. Our first opportunity to see this year's model of the Tar Heel men's basketball team. While meeting with the media last week in the Smith Center, Malone expressed enthusiasm for his place in the UNC community as one of several head coaches, as well as his role as a volleyball dad for his daughter, Bridget Malone.
6: I have gone from being the head coach of an NBA team where it's just you, to now I'm a head coach of 27 other head coaches. I am a part of something much bigger than myself, and I love that about college athletics. That's probably one of the best things about college athletics, is that I can hang out with Scott Forbes in Omaha You know, I can go watch Jenny Levy's team.

0: have a home game before going to the Final Four out at Northwestern. And the more coaches I get to know and interact with, because there are some really talented and successful coaches within this department, coaches that have won a lot of championships. And I look forward to spending time with them, getting to know them. And then when I'm at a volleyball game, yes, I am there primarily to be a supporter for my daughter and her teammates and the squad. But, you know, unless I plan on putting on a disguise, there's also going to be people that, you know, want to be able to come up and talk and take a picture. And that's something that I welcome as well.
1: You can find more of Malone's comments from that most recent press conference on the sports page of chapelboro.com. Looking to some other sports now, UNC women's soccer will host Cal in their ACC opener tonight. They finished 5-1 in non-conference play, and that will get the ACC slate started. We'll kick it off at 7 o'clock in Dorrance Field. UNC football gearing up for their home opener against East Tennessee State. More off-field woes announced, though. UNC will not be hosting any official or unofficial recruiting visits at Keenan Stadium on Saturday as part of an agreement with the NCAA about a self-reported recruiting violation. Saturday's game kicks off at noon. We'll have action for you starting at 9 on Saturday morning. 18th-ranked UNC volleyball suffered their first loss of the season. They were at number 3 Kentucky, and they fell in straight sets. And UNC women's golf finished 8th out of 12 teams at the Annika Intercollegiate in Minnesota. Durham Bulls got a win last night for the first time in 6 tries. Got a 10-2 victory over the Nashville Sound. They'll do another one tonight at 6:45, and they've only got a handful of home games left this year. Sunday will be the last one. Sports This Hour, brought to you by Rally House. We'll hear from them. We've got 100 years of Keenan, and we'll also be in studio with Emily Sutton of the Haw River Assembly. All that and more coming up here on News on the Hill. 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
4: 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Keenan Stadium has become a Chapel Hill staple during the past century, with some families sharing memories through generations. District Court Judge Hathaway Pendergrass comes from one of those families, and he remembers his father's stories from playing on the Keenan grass in the North Carolina High School state championship game.
5: Chapel Hill High School lost to Waynesville High School, but it was a big deal. It was Thanksgiving Day, and they played and just lost. And it was a really significant moment for them to play in the state championship. And so my dad is always just telling stories. My dad was a starting free safety, and it was a big part of his journey in sports in Chapel Hill. And along with that, he used to tell me stories of him like selling concessions or refreshments, like up and down the aisle, like selling Coca-Colas and all those type of things. And so that stadium has had a lot of meaning for our family, and watching my kids have that same love and feeling that I had and that my family had as well, and so many families have. I mean, it's so fun. And I think one of the reasons that it's just so fun is just it really is a family atmosphere too. It's not like you can be slapping hands with people that you've never met before, or folks that you only see at ball games, you know, 6 times a year, but you see them every year.
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1: 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Andrew here with you on News on the Hill. 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Not loving the weather forecast right now. We got up to like 96 a little bit ago. We are down to 93 on East Franklin Street right now. And we'll get down to 70 overnight tonight. We'll be back to 92 tomorrow. And then thunderstorms and 84 on Saturday, 89 degrees and partly cloudy on Sunday. And we'll keep it in the 80s for the most part next week. We might creep back up into the 90s a little bit, but we're working in the right direction as we get deeper into September. 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We'll be right back with Executive Director of the Haw River Assembly, Emily Sutton, here on News on the Hill.
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1: It's time for Climate Thursday, our regular conversation centering issues of climate and sustainability. And on this edition of Climate Thursday, we welcome to the studio the keeper of the Haw herself, Emily Sutton of the Haw River Assembly. Emily, thank you for being here.
16: Always love being here. Thanks.
1: So glad to have you in studio, and it's hasn't been that long since we talked, but there's always so much going on with the Haw River Assembly. Thought I'd check in and see what's new. What's at the top of your plate these days?
16: Well, we have a lot of things going on. You're right. There's always something. I've got a very ambitious staff. So last time I was here, we talked a little bit about the drought that was happening and kind of reflecting a year after Chantal when we were all underwater and this summer we were all in a drought. So every year we do a State of the Hall report. This is like our year-long look at all of our water quality data, which is so much. Our water quality program manager, Caitlin Elliott, is out in the streams every week, multiple times a week, collecting pH and dissolved oxygen and PFAS and turbidity, which is how muddy the water is, macroinvertebrate data, so all of those small insects that tell us how healthy the stream is. She's collecting so much data all over the watershed, and we compile that into a report so we can provide a way for anyone, decision makers, community members, to assess the health of our entire Haw River watershed on one report based on that data.
1: I wanted to follow up on that. Is that a thing where you collect all that data and then kind of go in there and see what themes emerge and then that's what you talk about for the year? Or is it more of a, you know, there are different areas that you can focus on and you pick that in advance of doing the actual report?
16: A little bit of both. That's an interesting way to kind of frame it. So we're collecting data both proactively to assess baseline measures for the health of our ecosystem, but also in response to concerns. And so, for example, Brentag is an industrial site in Durham that we have begun sampling with the community members regularly. We're testing not just for pH and dissolved oxygen and conductivity, but volatile organic compounds. The same with an industrial facility in the city of Burlington, the Tar Heel Army Missile Plant. We're working with communities there. So a lot of the data that we collect is proactive. We want to know how our watershed is doing. We have regular ambient monitoring stations throughout the watershed that we go to every week. But in addition to that, we are responsive to community concerns. If we are alerted that something is going wrong or something is off, we're going to be out there the next day, if possible, to document it and figure out what's going on. So the State of the Haw compiles all of that data. We look at trends that emerge. And before we even pull together a narrative section, for us as a team, we're looking at what was our year like this year? And this year, it was a lot of drought. And so the overall theme of our State of the Haw report this year will really focus on how our ecosystem, how our watershed has been impacted by drought and what that means for the long-term trajectory of an ever-expanding community. We've got more and more people moving here all the time, more and more developments coming in, which means more and more resource depletion. How do we support our communities that live here and make sure we have enough water to drink and also meet the demand of industries that are coming in, like data centers and all of these threats to water quantity and water quality, while maintaining the biological integrity of our streams and ecosystems?
1: We're visiting with Emily Sutton from the Haw River Assembly, and I look forward to talking more about the State of the Haw report, particularly after it's out and we see what all those themes actually are. In the meantime, I have to circle back on a phrase that I heard you say just now that I recently heard for the first time, and maybe you can just talk about this from the point of view of water quality, or maybe you can expand a little bit more on this, but the phrase Tar Heel Missile Plant sure stands out. What's going on with that?
16: Oh, man. Okay, so Lisa Sorg is one of the greatest reporters in our state, I must say.
1: Also a regular Climate Thursday guest.
16: I just love her.
1: She is great.
16: She put out this story a couple years ago about a Tar Heel Army missile plant in Burlington. And it's fascinating. I highly recommend that every listener search Tar Heel Army Missile Plant. It's a two-part story, a long narrative essay. And what she uncovered was that there is this abandoned industrial site in a low-income, mostly Hispanic community in city of Burlington. And that building, the community members that lived there thought that it was just like an abandoned hospital or something. They didn't really have a lot of context
1: for
16: what it was.
1: So it's a pretty sizable footprint we're talking about here,
16: then? It's a very large building, yes. And what she discovered was that that facility was used in the Cold War era to build missiles. And so the Department of Defense has now claimed their responsibility for contaminating groundwater with radioactive materials in the construction of their missiles. The people that worked there, I mean, a lot of the people that worked there have now passed away. This was a long time ago. But some of the older people or relatives of those people have told us that their family members were told that they were building parts for telephone companies. And so the company was not even letting the workers know what was happening. I mean, just uncovering lie after lie after lie, it's both just a, you can't, it's a page turner. You can't put it down. You can't believe that this is real history that's happened in our backyard. And that there are communities that are living in that neighborhood right now. And the mismanagement of this site is just criminal. The Department of Defense has claimed their part of their blame of, you know, they contaminated the soil, they contaminated the groundwater, but they're not responsible for anything above the soil. And so the buildings can't be torn down. And so you can only extract so much soil if you can't take the buildings down. So no one's really claiming, I mean, we can't look at this site as a holistic approach to remove it and remediate because none of the parties are working together. The site can't qualify for Superfund money, which is like kind of a remediation of hazardous waste sites, the government program, because the current property owner has criminal charges, so cannot be eligible for those government subsidy programs. It's a mess. And in the meantime, there are low-income communities that are living in the shadow of this plant, and the groundwater and the streams that are connected to it have been contaminated by trichloroethylene and a lot of other volatile organic compounds.
1: So if there's good news to be had there, it's that they're not cranking out missiles still, at least.
16: We're not cranking out missiles. Way to find the silver lining.
1: What? We've got decades and decades of possible radioactive contamination right in the middle of the community. Not great.
16: Not great.
1: I derailed us from the topics at hand. I do want to, we've got a little bit of time left. I still want to make sure we get to some of the other stuff that the Haw River Assembly's been working on.
16: Sure. So last time I was here, we also talked about the Chatham Enbridge pipeline proposal. We are really encouraged by how many community members have come out to fight this proposal with us, how many elected officials have vocalized their concern and their opposition about this, both at the local level, county level, and the state level, and the federal level as well. Congressman just came out and stated his concern for the project. So we're not currently at a point of action right now. The way that we beat a pipeline before, the MVP Southgate project that was proposed to go through Rockingham and Alamance County, we fought the 401 permit, which is the permit that's required for projects like that to cross streams. That has not been announced yet. We know that they'll apply, and as soon as they apply, we will be all hands on deck to oppose that permit, submit comments, show up to in-person public hearings. The more people, the better. The last time that we did this for MVP Southgate, when we beat the pipeline, we had standing room only in every single hearing. And so that made a huge difference. It really matters for people, regular people, to show up to those hearings. So once that happens, everyone will know about it.
1: Is there any sense of when that will happen? And similarly, how will you find out when it does?
16: We've been told late winter, late December, early January. In my experience, we've found that industries really like to put permits out between Thanksgiving and Christmas.
1: I wonder why.
16: Exactly. I wonder why. So we expected around that very inconvenient window.
1: I see. Does that is that something that you actually plan for then? Since, I mean, this is kind of a big deal, and you don't know for sure that that's when it'll be, but you've just said you kind of have past experience.

0: experience that suggests it will. Does that affect like both professional and personal plans when you expect something big like that?
1: It does. I mean, we can prepare a lot right now. Like we're doing a bunch of research about every proposal, every proposed stream crossing, all of the endangered species along the way, anything that we can use, the research that we can do ahead of time to prepare for that. But no, I mean, Department of Environmental Quality has told us that it will likely be late 2026, early 2027 winter time. So that's really the only certainty that we have.
0: We've got about a minute and a half left. Is there anything else you want to make sure that we mention?
1: Well, in all of the doom and gloom of working in environmentalism in our state of North Carolina in this very moment, I want to highlight two really wonderful things that are happening. One is a wastewater treatment plant in Saxbahaw. So we had community members reach out to us a couple months ago. This was before summer, and tell us that the wastewater treatment plant was really stinky. And so we started investigating these claims, and we started doing sampling. We quickly found that there were no E. coli limits on the Saxbahaw wastewater treatment plant permit. And so the E. coli numbers were off the charts, but there was no permit violation because the permit didn't have limits. And so we got Department of Environmental Quality to add permit limits to that wastewater treatment plant. It seems like such an obvious mistake to correct, but at the time, the wastewater treatment plant was small enough to not have to meet those limits, and that has since changed. And so it really, I just love that example because I think a lot of people reach out to us and they're like, you know, I'm going to complain about this thing. I don't know who to tell it to. People told us that the river was stinky and we did something about it. And now we have a permit with limits. So that's just a really great example of how community members are really making a difference for our river.
0: Yeah. There's something very folksy about that, right? Just like, hey, the river stinks. Somebody should do something. And then you got to be the somebody.
1: And we did and it worked. Yeah.
0: That's fantastic. Anything else before we finish up?
1: Yes. Every year, Haw River Assembly puts on a learning celebration, which is a field trip for fourth graders. Every day for 3 weeks, our team is out in the river with a different group of fourth graders. It's a circus for us, I'll be honest. But for the fourth graders, it has been called the best field trip ever. I run into adults that are like, oh, you work for Haw River Assembly. I remember a field trip that I went to in fourth grade. I don't remember anything about fourth grade, Emily, but if adults are remembering that they did this magical thing, then it really just hammers home how important it is to these children. And it is possible because we have volunteers come out and do that program with us. And so we have so many ways for volunteers to pitch in. If you have a flexible work schedule through the week, you can physically come and be a volunteer at the program and work with the kids. If you've got a busy work schedule, you can donate dinner and just like come hang out with all of our volunteers in the evening. So there's so many ways to get involved. It starts September 21st and then we'll run through the second week of October. And you can find out more information at our website at hawriver.org.
0: Emily Sutton of the Haw River Assembly, great stuff as always, and we will catch up again next month. Time is now 4:47. We got more news on the Hill coming up.
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0: Time's now 4:48. Andrew here. Thanks once again to Emily Sutton for joining us for the regular Climate Thursday conversation. I'm going to have that up on chapelboro.com here directly. Right now, the Chapelboro events calendar shows me that UNC Athletics is hosting their annual Dribble for Victory Over Cancer event. 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Attendees will dribble around campus and get a chance to meet Tar Heel basketball stars. Register online and get more details at goheels.com. 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
0: Time's now 4:50. Checking the roadways now. Things picking up out there. Campus has a lot going on. Ridge Road, South Road, Cameron Avenue, Raleigh Street, all showing some pretty significant delays. South Columbia all the way down to Mason Farm Road is pretty well backed up. Manning Drive and Fordham Boulevard with delays in all directions at that light. And over in Carrboro, we've got Weaver Street and North and South Greensboro showing some pretty hefty delays. 54 on the east side of town delayed near I-40. Fordham also getting that delay. And 40's delays for westbound travelers is continuing to exacerbate through pretty much all of Chapel Hill at this point. A little bit of an open bit of road just before NC-86 and then more delays on the way to Hillsboro after that. Same story on 85 between Durham and Hillsboro, and then Sherton Street's pretty clogged up right now too. Got a bunch of issues for eastbound travelers on I-40. There is a crash between 751 and Fayetteville Road that's not only causing some pretty significant delays for eastbound travelers, starting to spill over pretty noticeably onto 751 itself. Durham Freeway, not too bad considering. Northbound delay just through the Alexander Interchange, southbound standard issue from the merger down to Ellis. Nothing to report in Chatham County at this time. If there's anything I'm missing and you're not driving, you could reach me on the text line at 919-240-6000. 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Time now to look at our weather forecast. 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Weather forecast has a lot going on in it. 93 degrees right now, down to 70 later tonight. 92 and mostly sunny tomorrow. About a half an inch of rain possible on Saturday in thunderstorm format. It looks like that's scheduled to come around in the afternoon at this point. Down to 71 Saturday night. 89 degrees and partly cloudy on Sunday. And then we'll keep it more or less in the mid to upper 80s throughout most of next week. Mostly having partly cloudy skies each day. And this check of our weather forecast actually brought to you by the Ackland Art Museum, and then we'll hear from Coldwell Banker. The Ackland Art Museum with a couple of exhibitions right now. They've got Continental Shift with African art. They've also got Care and Concern with recent acquisitions of modern and contemporary art. That one explores how artists communicate their cares and concerns about the world around them. It's on view through November 15th. Admission is free, and you can plan your visit at ackland.org. 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
3: 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Andrew here checking the weather again, and it's ABC News time. 91 degrees out there right now, 71 overnight.

0: Mostly clear skies, mostly sunny tomorrow and 94. Then thunderstorms Saturday and Sunday with highs of 86 and 89. Partly cloudy and 89 again to start next week. We're coming up on 5 o'clock. I'll give it over to ABC News for a check of our national news headlines. I'll do our local news on the other side of that. And we'll also talk media landscape in the 25 years since the 9/11 attacks with UNC journalism professor Daniel Kreese. All that and more coming up here on News on the Hill.
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2: ABC News, I'm Wayne Cabot. More courts are shooting down President Trump's attempts to change election rules before the midterms. The U.S. Supreme Court this morning tore up the Republican map in Missouri, and an appeals court this afternoon rejected mail-in ballot changes. About President Trump's new promise of a $5,000 dividend to adults if Republicans win the midterms, California Congressman Robert Garcia, Democrat, says
3: the dividend is not happening. He promised a dividend on tariffs. That didn't happen. He promised a dividend on DOGE. That didn't happen.
2: He says it would add $1 trillion or more dollars to our red ink. Red ink on Wall Street, the S&P closing lower for a fourth day. Inflation grew last month, and inflation pressure is growing with the government bonds turning more expensive today. Drivers really feeling it this week. Gas prices jumping a nickel or more each day over the past few days. This is ABC News. Anthropic says it found out Russia and China and Yemen all tried to use its AI to build missiles, drones, and bombs, but they stopped the attempts. Today, Lindsey Clancy's lawyer tried again to have a Massachusetts court find her not guilty by reason of insanity.
4: Less than a week after an 11-to-1 deadlock jury led to a mistrial in her triple murder case, Lindsey Clancy's attorney asked a Massachusetts judge to effectively throw out the case because he said prosecutors failed to present enough evidence to prove that Clancy murdered her three children. Defense attorney Kevin Reddington asked the judge to reach a required finding of not guilty by reason of lack of criminal responsibility, arguing that Clancy was suffering from postpartum psychosis and couldn't tell the difference between right and wrong when she strangled her three children. Clancy's due to return to court on September 29th, when the judge could hear arguments about the motion. Peter Haralambos, ABC News, New York.
2: The average 30-year fixed rate mortgage rate blew past 7% today after a spike in oil prices and inflation data. Wayne Cabot, ABC News.
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0: 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Andrew Stuckey here with you in the Chapel Hill Media Group studio on East Franklin Street in Chapel Hill. Today's Thursday, September 10th. The time is now 5:05. Let's get you reset with our top five stories at 5 o'clock. We have a missing Raleigh man found near the Haw River in Pittsboro. We also have applications for the next poet laureate for the town of Chapel Hill. More on the CHCCS bus situation. We hear from UNC basketball head coach Michael Malone. And a recruiting violations penalty for UNC football. All that and more is coming up in the news. Also this hour, we'll talk about the media landscape 25 years after the September 11th attacks with UNC journalism professor Daniel Kreese. Right now, the news. We start with a Raleigh man missing since Monday, found near the Haw River outside of Pittsboro this morning. Authorities described 35-year-old Preston Scott Hill as being found injured and in an area of difficult terrain. He was located using a helicopter and was then transported to UNC hospitals for further treatment and evaluation. You can learn more in the news article at chapelboro.com. Looking to some community arts news now. Applications for Chapel Hill's next Poet Laureate are due September 14th at 5 p.m. A two-year position that aims to inspire creativity and celebrate the community through poetry and public programs. And work closely with town staff to create events and write poems for special occasions. 97.9 The Hill's Emma Cook shares more about the position as current Poet Laureate Donovan Livingston reflects on what serving in the role has meant to him. And we hear more about the purpose of the role and how to apply.
13: This role is really an ambassador for poetry in the Chapel Hill community. So creating all kinds of poetry experiences for people who live in Chapel Hill.
14: In an interview with 97.9 The Hill, Marketing and Communications Coordinator for Community Arts and Culture, Darian Cropper, said the Poet Laureate helps facilitate workshops and training opportunities and performs at key community events like festivals and council meetings. They also create experiences for poetry to be shared in the community.
13: And that can take a lot of different forms. We kind of work with the Poet Laureate to see what that looks like, what they are interested in, and how they want to shape the role, which is really cool. So it changes depending on each Poet Laureate that we have.
14: The selected artist will succeed the town's third Poet Laureate, Donovan Livingston, an award-winning educator, spoken word poet, and public speaker whose tenure concludes in December. He's also UNC's Director of College Thriving and a teaching assistant professor on the history of hip-hop and composition. Livingston described the role as an experience of a lifetime. He expressed how it helps encourage poetry in town by providing more structured opportunities to share and create.
15: I see poetry as essential, right, to furthering our work as artists here in this community. And so it's been delightful to sort of see how poetry shows up in people's daily lives. You know, the folks who come to our monthly poetry workshops at Epilogue or the students that I've been able to interact with.
14: Those who are over 18 years old and have little, some, or substantial work published and have had active poetry projects in the last 5 years are eligible to apply. While applicants don't need to live in Chapel Hill, they must have a professional or personal connection to the town. The selected poet will receive a $6,000 stipend, and finalists will get a $200 stipend for their proposals. Since starting the position in January 2025, Livingston has worked closely with Chapel Hill Carrboro City Schools, Orange County's correctional system, and UNC's music department as a faculty member. The spoken word poet said art and lyricism have the opportunity to bring people together, and he gave his advice to prospective applicants.
15: Dream big, like really, really dream big. I didn't realize how much permission I would have to just be able to explore, you know, what's possible as Poet Laureate. And I'd be surprised every month when we'd meet, if I threw out an idea, people would be like, yeah, let's try that. Let's do that. Or let's put some weight behind that and really set it in motion.
14: One of those ideas is Talk of the Town, a collaborative mixtape and musical time capsule of the Chapel Hill community. Set to release in November, Donovan said it brought together writers, poets, MCs, and storytellers of all ages. Its lyrics were recently incorporated into a visual art piece on the exterior of a town transit bus. Created by local artist Allison Hawkins, the bus with the artistic wrap will also likely house musical programming and performances. Livingston said that both projects are representative of what the Poet Laureate role is all about, growing Chapel Hill's creative ecosystem.
15: I've always wanted to, you know, represent a place with my lyricism and art, and I'm grateful to have been able to do that in a place that means so much to me. So it's bittersweet that it's coming to an end, but we want to go out with a bang. So I'm looking forward to ushering in the new person, welcoming them with open arms, and drumming up a little bit more excitement before we walk out the door.
14: To apply to be Chapel Hill's next Poet Laureate, see the story on chapelboro.com. For 97.9 The Hill, I'm Emma Cook.
0: Thank you, Emma. Looking to some transportation news in the school districts. As the ongoing saga around Chapel Hill Carrboro City Schools bus assignment mishap continues to be one of our top stories. We got more details in last week's Board of Education meeting. Transportation staff and administrators said errors arose from a bad data transfer from Infinite Campus that was not caught until late August and wasn't fully understood until hundreds of parents began calling to ask about their children's bus routes. Matthew Palm is the Undergraduate Studies Director for UNC's City and Regional Planning Department. He told 97.9 The Hill it's not unusual to run into issues like this at a time when employees are multitasking major responsibilities or being forced to cut corners due to public school funding being threatened. Often, he said, communication and implementation are where things get rocky. Because of CHCCS's problems, Palm's department's conducting a study on impacted families and how they're affected by the lack of bus service. Here's what he shared with us.
16: When these things break down, it's kind of a natural experiment where you're getting a window into the world where the service doesn't exist. And the scramble of parents figuring out how to maintain that doctor's appointment or get to work on time and not miss a shift while getting their kids to school because they found out they could not depend on the service tells us the importance, the public value of this investment. It becomes a story about resilience that also can reveal for whom this really is a kind of an urgently important, you know, service. As parents were dealing with this and telling us about it, they're also going to be telling us things like, so we tried walking and it didn't work, or we tried this. And those lessons are going to be really useful for that long-term picture of how do we build a total transportation system that's resilient and supportive to families. You know, we've had 80 parents participate, and I'm just really grateful for their insights.
0: That's Matthew Palm of UNC City and Regional Planning speaking there. If you want to take part in that survey and study of CHCCS bus transportation, you can head to our article on chapelboro.com and find a link. Looking to some business news now, Chapel Hill's University Place Mall set the date to launch their entertainment district. That means you'll be able to walk around the south side of the mall property with alcoholic beverages going from business to business. Grand opening will be Wednesday, September 16th, with a ribbon-cutting ceremony at 4 p.m. Looking at our local government meeting schedule, we've got a couple on the docket for tonight. The Orange County Commissioners meet at 7 o'clock in Southern Human Services Center. They'll get a progress report on the county's strategic plan. Meanwhile, up in Durham, the City Council will meet at 7 o'clock to get a federal legislative update and a presentation on the county's cultural roadmap. Time is now 5:13. We're going to hear from some community partners. We'll do traffic and weather together. We'll get into sports, and we'll talk about the changing media landscape in the 25 years since the September 11th attacks with UNC journalism professor Daniel Kreese. All that and more coming up here on News on the Hill.
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2: 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Andrew here with you on News on the Hill. And if you've got some business over on campus, I recommend giving yourself a few extra minutes. Maybe you don't even leave the house for a little bit because it is wild over there right now. As red as I've seen the traffic map for campus, I'm not going to sit here and name every road on campus, but safe to say, if you are on the part of Manning Drive that approaches South Columbia, well, there's not a whole lot of traffic there, and that's about the only place on campus you can say that. So give yourself some extra time. On the town side of things, we've got East Rosemary Street pretty crowded right now. West Franklin, East Main, Weaver Street, and North and South Greensboro over in Carrboro. Also seen some delays on 54 at the Main Street light on the west end of town. I-40 continues to have some issues for westbound travelers. That is starting right around NC-54 and extending up to New Hope Church Road. Over on I-85, westbound also struggling between Durham and Hillsboro, and Churton Street pretty crowded at the moment. Got some congestion on the Durham Freeway. Northbound, that is going to get started right around Cornwallis, and it will extend up to about Ellis. Southbound's rougher. That's going to slow down at the merger and not really pick up again until near Cornwallis. Eastbound on 40 through RTP struggling. Westbound is struggling. Eastbound's doing all right. Nothing to report in Chatham County at this time. If there's something I'm missing, you can reach me on the text line as long as you're not driving. The number is 919-240-6000. 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Got up to 96 earlier. We're down to 91 at the moment, eventually bottoming out around 70 overnight tonight. 94 tomorrow with mostly sunny skies, 86 and thunderstorms on Saturday, maybe up to a half an inch of rain. And then on Sunday, PM thunderstorms with a high of 89 degrees. 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
2: Time now for sports, brought to you this hour by Chapel Hill Tire. And we will start our sports conversation with men's basketball. Yesterday afternoon, we learned the ACC schedule having been finalized. You can find highlights and a breakdown of that over on ChapelBurrow.com. We're also less than a month away from the debut of the Michael Malone era as UNC men's basketball coach. He was meeting with the media last week at the Smith Center. He expressed enthusiasm for his place in the UNC community as well as his role as a volleyball dad for his daughter, Bridget Malone.
4: I have gone from being the head coach of an NBA team where it's just you to now I'm a head coach of 27 other head coaches. I am a part of something much bigger than myself. And I love that about college athletics. That's probably one of the best things about college athletics is that I can hang out with Scott Forbes in Omaha. You know, I can go watch Jenny Levy's team have a home game before going to the Final Four out at Northwestern. And the more coaches that I get to know and interact with, because there are some really talented and successful coaches within this department. Coaches that have won a lot of championships. And I look forward to spending time with them, getting to know them. And then when I'm at a volleyball game, yes, I am there primarily to be a supporter for my daughter, and her teammates and the squad. But, you know, unless I plan on putting on a disguise, there's also going to be people that, you know, want to be able to come up and talk and take a picture. And that's something that I welcome as well.
2: Michael Malone speaking there. Find more coverage at chapelboro.com. UNC women's soccer hosting Cal in their ACC opener tonight. They started the season 5-1 in non-conference play. They'll kick off at 7 o'clock on Dorrance Field. UNC football gearing up for their home opener against East Tennessee State on Saturday. Tar Heels announcing that they will be having no official or unofficial recruiting visits at Keenan Stadium on Saturday. This is part of an agreement with the NCAA on a self-reported recruiting violation. No details about the nature of the violation. Saturday's game kicks off at noon. Our coverage starts at 9 o'clock here on 97.9 The Hill. 18th-ranked UNC volleyball took their first loss of the season yesterday. They were on the road at 3rd-ranked Kentucky. UNC women's golf took 8th out of 18 teams at the Annika Collegiate in Minnesota. Durham Bulls got much-needed win last night, breaking a 5-game losing streak. They beat Nashville 10-2. They'll continue that series against the Sound at 6:45. Reminder, this is the last home series of the year for the Bulls, wrapping up on Sunday. Sports This Hour, brought to you by Chapel Hill Tire. We'll hear from them. We've got 100 years of Keenan. We'll also talk media landscape 25 years after 9/11. All that and more coming up here on News on the Hill.
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6: 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The UNC football team is not the only group that performs on the Keenan grass. The spirit squads, such as the marching band, dance team, and cheerleaders, all do too. Kara Lusk, now the public information officer for Chatham County, made her UNC dance team debut 30 years ago. She remembers all the emotions which preceded that performance.
7: I grew up a Carolina fan. My dad and I were just super tight with Carolina sports. And when I got into Carolina and then became a UNC dance team member, it was a dream come true. The first time I stepped out on that field to perform, I felt like my heart was about to explode. I was so nervous because it was something I had sat in the stands or watched on TV for so long, and then to actually be on the field was a pinch me moment, you know. I just wish I could go back and relive it, and it's hard to believe it's been that long ago. And I try to encourage people that are students now to really just embrace the moment and live in the present and really enjoy each day, because it really does fly by as a Carolina student.
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2: Time's now 5:30. Andrew here with a quick check of the weather, and then we'll talk media after September 11th with Professor Daniel Kreese. Right now, though, weather forecast, we are on the right side of things at the moment on the 90-degree mark. Just dropped down to 89, up to 96 a little bit ago. 71 overnight tonight, 94, and mostly sunny tomorrow. 86 with about a half an inch of rain and thunderstorm format on Saturday. And 89 with more PM thunderstorms on Sunday. 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We'll be right back with Daniel Kreese here on News on the Hill.
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2: We welcome to the program now from University of North Carolina Hussman School of Journalism and Media, Professor Daniel Kreese, who studies political communication and media. And first of all, thanks for making time for us this afternoon.
17: Thanks so much for having me.
2: And we wanted to get into a little bit of a conversation about the media landscape, kind of now compared to when 9/11 happened, with the 25th anniversary coming up tomorrow. As we were having this conversation in the newsroom earlier, I don't actually know how old you are, but I was the only one in the newsroom who had actual memories of 9/11/2001, and I think that kind of colors the conversation that we have to have about the media landscape, is how much of our adult population doesn't have actual memories of this event.
17: Yeah, I mean, absolutely. So first of all, I'm 48. So I was in my early 20s on 9/11, and I was working in Brooklyn and living in Brooklyn at the time on the day. So I obviously have very, very vivid memories of the day, as well as the media landscape that I was in. But it is quite extraordinary that, you know, all the undergraduate students, pretty much all the undergraduate students that I have now, were born after 9/11 and don't have any memory of what I think was such a significant moment in American history, but also global history, as the attacks certainly through cable television and other mass media sort of reached its way around the globe.
2: Wanted to kind of just have, and just for context, I'm also 48, essentially. I'm about to turn 48. So we're coming at this from virtually the same angle, at least chronologically. You had quite the different perspective being in New York City. I was in rural Indiana at the time teaching high school. So that was an interesting time to be in that circumstance. But I wanted to just kind of give folks because there are so many people who don't remember it, kind of outline the context of what the media landscape was like at the time. One of the things that I remember being pretty striking, in addition to there being fewer specific outlets for news, when on the day and a little bit after the actual attack happened, all kind of communication outlets just defaulted to go check the news. It wasn't for a day or two, as I recall, there wasn't even people's take on it. It was just like, go check a news source instead of being on this website.
17: Yeah. So, well, I mean, maybe the easiest way to sort of capture what the media landscape was like at the moment in time is to just relate my experience. So not many people remember this, but it was actually primary day in New York City on 9/11. I was working as a poll watcher for a campaign out in a neighborhood in Brooklyn. And, you know, I was on the early shift, and I was walking home back to my apartment around, you know, 9 a.m. In the morning. And, you know, I saw a trail of smoke in the sky looking south across Manhattan over Brooklyn. You know, I had a flip phone at the time, so there was no phone to check to figure out what was going on. I walked up to my, you know, third floor walk-up studio apartment, and I turned on the radio and listened to a public radio station out of New York, WVGO, and got live news that a plane had hit the World Trade Center. And they were narrating what was going on. And certainly originally at that moment in time, it was, at least my memory of it was, it wasn't quite clear. We knew a plane and two planes had hit the center, the World Trade Center. And, you know, there were people who were live on air, who were relating, all the news and information of what was happening. The primary way that I got my news, and I think many other people who were in New York City at the time, was, you know, mostly by watching cable television news. And for people like me, and also people not like me, a big way that we, people like me who didn't have live TV, I didn't have cable television, but we went down to our local bar, which had just opened up and turned on their TVs, and everyone just watched communally together. I still remember that very vividly, that, you know, like people were in there during the day with coffee. But a lot of the bars and restaurants just had their TVs on, and people just would come in and watch what was going on, talk, be together, trying to figure things out. We certainly had websites that you can, you know, check. I remember, you know, certainly going to the NewYorkTimes.com, CNN.com, right, to figure out what was going on. That was another way you'd sort of check the news and stayed up to date with daily developments. But I really remember then the sort of the mass media aspect of it, of the live coverage. And I also remember just gathering together with people to watch television together, to sort of figure out what was happening and piece all of it together. And radio, particularly in New York City, was also really important as well. Things like subway closures, listening to the, you know, NPR station in New York City. But that was a big way we consume news. And, you know, I had a flip phone at the time. It was like phone calls. But not really for information, but checking up on loved ones, and, you know, people who were calling me and folks who, you know, were just looking to sort of see how everyone was doing, et cetera. But, you know, that was kind of the media landscape. It was mass media with internet layered on. And I think mostly this is pre-social media. So a lot of information was being aggregated and reported on by, you know, legacy professional news sites.
2: We're visiting with Daniel Kreese, a Hussman School of Journalism and Media professor, talking about the landscape of media in 2001 compared to today. It's hard to even having lived it, it's kind of hard to wrap your head around imagining a news event playing out at this point in time without social media, without people having touch screens in their pockets. What's the takeaway there? You also brought up that most of this reporting was from legacy media, and I kind of feel like that's part of the comparison here, right? Is we had a narrower or more universal set of storylines that people were consuming.
17: Yeah, I think that is a big part of it. I mean, that's not to say that, you know, there weren't conspiracy theories around 9/11. Obviously, there are, and many of them. But I think at least, again, my perspective is colored by somebody who was on the ground in New York throughout the entirety of both 9/11, but also the week that followed. You know, I think a lot of what was going on was there was a lot of word of mouth. There was a lot of sort of, I would say, collective sense making, where people were sharing things that they had heard, what was going on around them, you know, what they were learning from friends and relatives through phone calls, and then seeing in other forms of mass media. There were certainly forums that we would say were like, you know, where people might be sharing different things on the internet. But I think that was marginal compared to exactly what you're describing. It's like there was a dominant, more unified story that was being told through professional media that most, you know, I think that was coloring most of how we were experiencing things. Now, I'll also say, right, so that also meant a lot less information too, potentially, including reliable information. I mean, I think one very underappreciated fact, and I think you've had to have been there to experience this, but was like a lot of the time we just had no information on what was going on. I mean, there were military planes overhead. There were constant subway closures of various subway stations. And, you know, we heard it was because there were rumors of another attack or a bomb threat, but you never really knew. And there was no very reliable source of official information for what was happening. I think in a social media time, you probably would have seen like more crowdsourced information that like the Atlantic Avenue subway terminal was being closed for this reason. That sort of just worked to create, like, I think a context of like low information and just a lot of fear. I mean, I think that's the other big piece is like everyone was scared that another shoe was going to drop. If you were to fast forward, you know, 25 years, I think what you would see is much less of a unified storyline for obvious reasons. I think there are many more outlets. There would have been many more outlets reporting various things. Obviously, you would layer on social media to that, whether that's X or Blue Sky or Facebook or Twitter. I think you'd see a lot more conspiracy and mis- and disinformation. You know, that was also being circulated simultaneously as we've seen around other big events. But on the flip side, you probably also would have had more reliable information as well. You know, the subway authority, the transit authority would probably be able to get messages out much easier, about like why a particular station is being closed. Or at least to explain it in a particular way, right, that it was investigating something as opposed to another attack or a threat of attack, whatever that might be, right? I think we would have been, if there's a way to think about it, maybe both better informed and less informed at the same time, maybe better informed about certain things, but also, you know, there would be a lot more that was misleading or wrong or just conspiracy or just word of mouth. That kind of scaled in a really big way. The media landscape is just so dramatically different. But it would have been just much more fragmented, I think. I would like to think that regardless of the media landscape we're in, if you were there in a city like that, that you would still have that communal experience where people were supporting and doing things with one another.
2: It's the voice of Daniel Kreese from UNC Hussman School of Journalism and Media. A couple of observations there. I feel like it's when you're talking about the level of information or the, you know, maybe even if I'm going to paint with a broad brush, the is calling something a positive or a negative. It seems like envisioning this happening in more of a current media landscape is positive for the more hyper local people affected by it, and maybe more negative for the larger, bigger picture, which becomes more fragmented and has more question marks surrounding it, which I find interesting because I think there's like that local national dichotomy that we increasingly see not just in government and politics, but in other areas of folks' lives too. And this feels like another example of that.
17: Yeah, I think that's right. I also think, like, I mean, not to say that we were in a less politicized time, but I think as we've also seen media fracture along ideological and identity lines in more extreme ways than was the case in 2001, I think it would have become politicized much quicker in ways that I think would have, you know, there was an extraordinary moment of unity after the attacks, at least in the United States. I think part of that plays the role with both that it was an attack on American soil and the number of you know, innocent Americans who lost their lives, but also the fact that there was a unifying narrative, at least in the times that followed, among our political leaders, you know, among media, in terms of what happened and why. And I suspect that probably wouldn't be the case in the same way today, both because of changes in media, but also changes in politics. Now we can ask about whether that was a good thing in terms of what came afterwards. And maybe we needed a little more debate, about what the U.S. response should be and you know, whether, you know, who was attributed to the attacks and, where we should go to war. Certainly, I think that unity, it both lasted a little bit, but also could have been questioned on certain grounds. But I think at least in the weeks afterwards, I mean, it was really an extraordinary moment that I'm not sure we would see again of unity just because of changes in politics and media.
2: Been visiting with Daniel Kreese, a professor at UNC, talking about the media landscape on the 25th anniversary of the 9/11 attacks. And we're just about out of time. Is there anything else that you wanted to mention before we wrap up?
17: No, I mean, look, I think, honestly, I mean, I think this is an occasion where we can sort of, where we can think about ways in which American unity is still possible. And what we share with one another. And then I'll also say, I mean, the fact that we had political leaders 25 years ago who told stories about what America was, that was unifying, as being really important, and also then reflecting that throughout our media system.
2: Daniel, great stuff. I really appreciate you taking the time, and have a great rest of the semester.
17: Thank you so much. Appreciate it.
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0: Time's now 5:48 here on News on the Hill. Thanks once again to Daniel Kreese for speaking with us about the changing media landscape over the last 25 years since the 9/11 attacks. 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Right now, I want to give you a heads up on the Lumina Theater. 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
0: One more check of the cars on this edition of News on the Hill. Still very heavy traffic across campus right now. Avoid if possible. The only place that's kind of a major road that's not showing extended delays right now, Ridge Road at the Manning Drive intersection, kind of okay. Manning Drive up near South Columbia also looking okay. Everything else pretty packed in across campus this hour. Things looking a little bit better on the town side of things. Still some pretty hefty delays on West Franklin Street, and then in Carrboro on South Greensboro Street. Looking at Fordham Boulevard, it's delayed pretty heavily in both directions at the Manning Drive light, and then once again northbound starting around University Place up through I-40. 40 to Hillsborough looking much better than it was earlier. 40 eastbound not looking so good. Seeing slowdowns starting at NC-54 and continuing on through RTP pretty much all the way into Raleigh this hour. The Durham Freeway looking pretty good. Northbound Cornwallis to Ellis. Southbound struggling a little bit, particularly on 147 in downtown. And that slowdown is going to extend all the way down to Ellis. If there's anything out there that I'm missing, you can always reach me on the text line. The number is 919-240-6000. Please don't text and drive. 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Time now to look at our weather forecast. Currently 89 degrees out there on East Franklin Street. We will get down to 71 with partly cloudy skies overnight. Partly cloudy tomorrow and 94, and then PM thunderstorms Saturday and Sunday, high of 87 and 88 each of those days. And then 89 and partly cloudy to start us off next week on Monday. Time's now 5:51.
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0: Time's now 5:53. Andrew here, just about out of time on News on the Hill. Got some local music to get us transitioned into live and local. I've got another check of the weather, and I have some thank yous to distribute right now. First of all, thanks to our guest this hour, Daniel Kreese from the UNC Hussman School of Journalism and Media. Had a very compelling conversation about the way the media landscape has changed since the 9/11 attacks back in 2001. Earlier in the show, we talked Haw River and environmental safety with Emily Sutton, the keeper of the Haw from the Haw River Assembly. And before that, we talked with Chapel Hill Mayor Jess Anderson. Big thank you to all of them. And you can find all those conversations on chapelboro.com. Right now, let's check our weather forecast. ...89 degrees in Chapel Hill, down to 70 tonight, 93 tomorrow with partly cloudy skies. PM thunderstorms both Saturday and Sunday, and then partly cloudy and 90 on Monday. We'll be in the upper 80s on Saturday and Sunday, and mostly in the upper 80s next week, with a couple days maybe touching 90 here and there. We're going to listen to some local music now. I'm going to go back in the Kekery a decade or so here, all the way to 2012, for High Road to a Low Place from Stranger Spirits. 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
6: ABC News, I'm Wayne Cabot. President Trump will be having a tough

0: back to follow himself as he speaks for a second night at his convention in Dallas last night, promising $5,000 to each voting age American if Republicans win both houses of Congress in November. Kentucky Governor Andy Beshear, Democrat, says President Trump has made himself the briber in chief.
1: Where are those $2,000 rebates he promised all Americans? They absolutely never materialized. So under Donald Trump, you haven't made any more money unless you're a millionaire getting a tax break. But if you're a hardworking American, you haven't made any more money. What you've done is paid more costs.
0: This morning, the Supreme Court tore up Missouri's newly redrawn congressional map that favors Republicans. Then another appeals court blocked President Trump from enacting new mail-in ballot rules so close to the election. Gas Buddy just now reporting diesel crossed $6 a gallon today for the first time ever. This is ABC News. Anthropic says that China, Russia, and Yemen all tried to use its AI to create software to build missiles and armed drones and bombs, but it says the attempts were stopped. This news comes after a dire warning from an employee who quit Anthropic over concerns that he says tech insiders share that AI is getting too advanced and could kill all humans within a decade. ABC's Jay O'Brien on Capitol Hill.
2: Connecticut Senator Richard Blumenthal sending a letter to Sam Altman, the CEO of ChatGPT maker OpenAI, saying that the company is putting profits over safety and calling instances where the company's AI agents were able to break out of or evade guardrails a, quote, stunning failure. The senator sending Altman a laundry list of questions he wants answers to, including an accounting of every time something like this may have happened.
0: Today's the peak of the Atlantic hurricane season, but where are the hurricanes? 2026 is yet to produce a single Atlantic hurricane. Wayne Cabot, ABC News.
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14: 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Aaron Kick here with you on 97.9 The Hill. Special night tonight because we got a packed hour. Coming up in just a bit, we'll have Cannon Pence of Twilark in the studio playing a few songs off the new album Never Learned the Tide, which is officially out tomorrow, Friday the 11th. Excited about having Cannon Pence in the studio, and that's coming up in just a few minutes. Later on in the hour, we'll also re-air my conversation from earlier today with Dave Hedeman and Eliza May, his daughter. They came in during the morning show and played a song live in our studio to get the word out about a couple of shows that All Y'all Records is doing this weekend, one on Friday and another one on Sunday. So we'll re-air that for you coming up later on in the show as well. Going to get the hour started, though, with one of our favorite artists playing a day party at Hopscotch Music Festival in Raleigh on Saturday at Crank Arm. The artist is John Harrison, a.k.a. J Fono 1. Here he is with Fuzzy Peoples getting us started online.

0: playing at Hopscotch on Saturday as part of a day party at Crank Arm. That's JFono 1 there with Fuzzy Peoples getting us started on Live and Local tonight. You'll also be able to see Civic Rivers at Crank Arm if you head there on Saturday, too. When we come back, we'll be joined in the studio by Cannon Pence of Twilark playing music live off his new album, Never Learned the Tide, which is out tomorrow. That's coming up next on Live and Local after this.
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0: Hey, welcome back to Live and Local. I am Aaron Keck with you in the studio, as always, joined tonight by Cannon Pence, who records as Twilark. New album is coming out Friday. It's called Never Learned the Tide, his second full-length album. Twilark.com, the website, at Twilark Band, if you want to follow him on Instagram. Cannon Pence joining us here in the studio to chat about the album, some upcoming shows, and play some music live. Thank you so much for being with us today.
4: Thanks so much for having me. It's exciting.
0: So you've got the guitar. What are we going to hear first?
4: The last of the pre-album singles, Prettiest Way to Die.
0: I like this one.
4: Yeah, thanks.
0: Go for it.

0: Nice. You're listening to Twilark playing music here in the studio off the new album Never Learned the Tide. Cannon Pence of Twilark here with us tonight. 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So you're hearing it, some of this for the very first time. We'll have more from Cannon and more music when we come back on Live and Local after this on 97.9 The Hill.
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0: Was the world ever this way? You are listening to Live and Local. We are joined in the studio tonight by Cannon Pence, who records as Twilark. The new album is called Never Learned the Tide. It is not out yet. It will be out on Friday. A couple of album release shows to follow. So if you like what you're hearing, start marking your calendars. Twilark.com, the website, Twilark Band on Instagram if you want to follow him there. Cannon Pence, thank you so much for being with us tonight.
6: Yeah, thanks for having me.
0: So before we get into the album, tell us about that last song, Prettiest Way to Die, because I was on the web reading about it, and it's described as a murder ballad about a tree, which is one of the best descriptions I've ever heard for a song.
6: Well, you know, as a true Southern musician, I got to have a murder ballad somewhere in there. A couple years ago, I think it was after the recording of my first album, Driving Around. I had time off in the spring. I had taken time off in connection with recording the album. And I saw these like big purple flowering vines up in the trees, and I hadn't noticed them. Maybe it's because I had just been like at work all day, every day. But I don't think they were around growing up. And so I was just kind of curious about them. I looked them up, and it's invasive wisteria. And they're really beautiful, but they're invasive and problematic and kill old growth southern trees. And so I really love the idea of this, like, oh, wow, look at that thing. It's so beautiful. What is it? It's death. It's death to the trees.
0: Oh, wow.
6: And so I like the idea of that juxtaposition of this, like, beautiful thing that'll kill you.
0: Wisteria is also such a beautiful word, too, isn't it? Like, you would think, like, it's the most beautiful, like, nice, sweet, sweet, pretty death.
6: Exactly.
0: Yeah.
6: That's exactly right.
0: Tell us about
6: their worst ways to go. It's the prettiest way to die.
0: That's the prettiest way to die. Yeah, I love it. Tell us about the whole album, how it came together.
6: Never Learned the Tide is the name of it. And I recorded it late summer last year in Nashville. And I had been looking to record my second album with like a different vibe. And we did a whole album with a live band in the studio, different instrumentation than what I had done the first time. So it's acoustic guitar, upright bass, drums, usually with brushes, banjo, fiddle, pedal steel. That's most of the songs. So most of the songs were a four-piece recorded live. That was new to me. That was, like, scary. And so it's my old, like, melancholic indie songs with a little more like fun, irreverent angle, but still dark.
0: Okay.
6: And then, but with like,
0: as evidenced by Prettiest Ways to Die, right? Yeah.
6: And then with a indie Americana like clothing. So it's like, if you just listen to the series of instruments, it sounds like, oh, okay, that's going to be an Americana album. Mm. And I would say it leans heavily on the indie side of indie Americana.
0: When you sit down to write songs, do you write like with that genre in mind, or does it just like come out that way?
6: Well, okay. One exception to the song I'll play next, No Cowboy Song. I did sit down to try to emulate a Dean Johnson and a Colter Wall song.
0: Okay.
6: And so in that sense, it started with a, like, let me study this, like, nostalgic, melancholic cowboy song genre.
0: Mm-hmm.
6: And so I did study it, but then I ended up, like, making it no cowboy song. So it shifted while I was writing it.
0: Right.
6: But mostly, no, the songs are fully independent of production concept when I write them.
0: When who was involved in the making of the album?
6: I worked. The producer was Dominic Billet, who was a instrumentalist on the first album. He's mostly well known for like a studio drummer, but he's also an accomplished solo musician, and he does works with everybody basically.
0: Nice.
6: So I worked with him again, which was awesome. Maya DeVitri was banjo and fiddle. Paul DeFiglia on bass. He used to play with Avett Brothers. Spencer Cullum did pedal steel again. We had worked with him before. And then we had a few guest singers. Erin Ray, who's amazing and really lucky to have her. Hannah Wyatt out of Bellingham in Washington. Mm-hmm. She's amazing. And then Sparrow Smith, who lives in North Carolina, plays with the Resonant Rogues. She did accordion.
0: It's like a really national effort, like bringing people in from Washington, gathering in Nashville. Like,
6: yeah. Oh, well, Hannah was, her work was remote, but okay.
0: What took you out to Nashville to record?
6: When I did the first album, we ended up at Bomb Shelter Studio in Nashville. I was working with Zach Little of St. Seneca, who's based in Ohio. We were looking at where, so he's in Ohio, I'm in North Carolina. We're sort of thinking about where to go. We looked at studios in Ohio, Chicago, all kinds of places. And then when he said Nashville, I had been thinking of working with Dominic Billet as well. And then that he's based in Nashville. And I was like, what if I could work with Zach and Dom on the first album? And that ended up happening.
0: That's great.
6: And so it was when he said maybe Nashville, I was like, yeah, that's exactly
0: definitely
6: right.
0: Nashville.
6: And then so I ended up going back to the same studio. I left it there.
0: Awesome. Speaking with Canon Pens, Twilark is the project band. Are they Twilark or are you Twilark? How does that?
6: I would say I am.
0: You are Twilark.
6: It's primarily a solo. Yeah.
0: Why Twilark and not Canon Pens?
6: I don't know that I have a great answer for that. I just wanted to do it. I wanted to do a project that could do and be a lot of things, and it took me forever to come up with a name, because like I don't know if you know this, but there's a lot of bands out there.
0: Yeah,
6: and so
0: yeah.
6: Basically everything's been done.
0: Everything's taken. Yeah,
6: you know, and so I ended up like coming up with a bunch of names and like polling friends, and that was a terrible idea because people like loved and hated the opposite things.
0: Of course.
6: So it'd be like, oh, most people like this, but like these two or three people whose opinions I really value hated it.
0: Yeah, pick it. And the problem is you pick something that everyone kind of likes, but then it's forgettable. Like no one has any strong opinions about it at all.
6: That's right.
0: Yeah. So what's Twilark?
6: Twilark. So my goal was something easy to say, easy to pronounce, easy to remember, is roughly evocative of the kind of music, inoffensive. You know, it's like nobody's going to be like, what the hell is that? And so after giving up on my initial round, hit me in a dream. It's like my exercise to find the name like carried into dream world.
0: Uh-huh.
6: And in the dream, I was like Twilark. And also in the dream, I'm like, that's it. That's the name. I figured it out.
0: Oh wow!
6: And I woke up, and now I'm looking online. Like, is there
0: anything else? Yeah.
6: Yeah, and it was clean.
0: Thank God you remembered that dream.
6: I know.
0: Yeah, it's the one out of 100 that you actually remember.
6: I think it's evocative of Twilight, not the book series, but the time of day. And
0: or maybe the book series. I don't know.
6: No.
0: <it's
6: not. laughs> And then, you know, the lark birds. And there's also like an old jazz standard, which I love, Skylark.
0: Nice.
6: And so it's sort of a mix of those three.
0: Cool. Speaking with Cannon Penn's Twilark is the project. Never Learn the Tide is the album. It's out on Friday. Twilark.com is the website. Let's hear another song. What do you want to play next?
6: This is No Cowboy Song, which is sort of a central song, or definitely a central song for the album. It's like my attempt to write a cowboy song, and then I realized halfway through it was inauthentic. And so it's a like cowboy song about not being a cowboy.
0: Yeah. Thank you for like recognizing that halfway through, because I've heard so many songs that are like, as a 19th century lawman, I'm like, yeah. No, you're not.
6: Right. I'm like, I'm pretty sure I don't want to use a rock as a pillow.
0: Go for it.
6: Okay.

0: Awesome. You're listening to Cannon Penn's Twilark. Never Learn of the Tide is the album. It is out tomorrow. Hearing him play music from it here in the studio. We will come back in a minute and talk about that album and what's coming up, including some album release shows just around the corner, and hear one more song when we come back on Live and Local after this.
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0: Hey, welcome back to Live and Local. 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The new album is Never Learned the Tide, second full-length album for Twilark. It is out on Friday, so tomorrow is the release date. 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Thanks again for being with us tonight.
3: Yeah, really happy to be here.
0: So, album release date eve. How are you feeling right now?
3: You know, I feel better than the last one.
0: Okay.
3: It's a weird time to be releasing music. There's like never an easier time to release music, and also like never more music that's out. And
0: right.
3: There's so much good stuff out.
0: Mm-hmm.
3: So you know, it's easy to fear that it'll kind of go nowhere, but I'm here. I love making it. I'm, you know, grateful for the audience I have. And so I'm excited for the stuff we have coming up. A couple of shows. I'll be in Nashville at Americana Fest next week.
0: Nice.
3: So I've got a few things coming pretty soon.
0: What's the most memorable reaction you've gotten to your music or one of your songs?
3: You know, my parents are... you know, I was forbidden to do music growing up.
0: Oh, really? Okay.
3: I mean, I was supposed to focus on my studies.
0: Gotcha. Yeah.
3: And which I did, but this is like a later in. I mean, I was in bands and at the end of high school and college, mm-hmm. but then I didn't touch it for a long time. And so I had no idea what my parents would think. They're like, you know, this is like kind of out of the blue from their perspective. And then this is from the first album. Playing the song Something New, and Mom's like, this really reminds me of something. What is it? Who knows, right? And it was Fleetwood Mac Dreams, and I was like, okay, this is a win. This is definitely a
0: that's
3: win.
0: A big win. Yeah. I love that. What shows do you have in this area?
3: So on Friday afternoon at a hopscotch day party at School Kids at 3 p.m. This is School Kids in Raleigh.
0: In Raleigh, yep.
3: Yeah. And then...
0: The still open School Kids.
3: That's sad to think about. I spent a lot of time at the downtown School Kids.
0: It was such an important part of the Chapel Hill scene.
3: And even the record exchange.
0: Right, yeah.
3: Anyway, oh, and CD Alley. Yeah.
0: Oh, yeah, of course. Yep.
3: Yeah. Memories. Yeah. And then on October 22nd in downtown Raleigh, Neptunes, we have our album release show. So that'll be our biggest shows so far.
0: Yeah. Okay.
3: And I'm playing with a full band now. I mean, obviously not right now, but, that's new as well. Like I did shows last year, in connection with the first album, but solo. So this, I have a local band now, and so this is, we're starting to do shows as a 4-piece or a 5-piece.
0: Nice.
3: Yeah.
0: Do you have new music like on deck for album number 3 yet or not yet?
3: I do. Yeah. I'm eager to record, but yeah.
0: Awesome. Again, twilark.com is the website. Twilark Band on Instagram. Never Learned the Tide is the title of the album. It's out on Friday. Cannon Pence is Twilark, and he's here in the studio. Let's hear one more song we want to wrap up with.
3: Cool. This one is the oldest on the album, I think, from 2016. And it's a song about being nostalgic for the North Carolina of Western North Carolina of my childhood.
0: Okay. Does that predate your first album even?
3: It does. Yeah.
0: Okay.
3: It's older than any of the songs on the first album.
0: Oh, wow. Yeah. Okay.
3: There's two songs on the second album that are older than any of the songs on the first album.
0: Nice.
3: Yeah. I don't know. Sometimes people assume that they're all new, but no, it's sort of just like what I think fits the vibe of the album. Yeah. So this album is, this song is called Impermanence, and it's about the things that you remember as a kid. We were just talking about
0: it. I was going to say, we just like segued into it perfectly. Yeah.
3: Exactly that. Yeah. Right. So it's a nostalgia about the Chapel Hill of old, if you will.
0: Go for it.
3: Yeah.

0: The song is Impermanence. The new album is Never Learned the Tide. It's out on Friday. Cannon Pence, the artist. Twilark, the project. Twilark.com, the website. Twilark Band on Instagram. We'll link to both of those up on our website, chapelboro.com. Next show is at School Kids in Raleigh as part of a Hopscotch Day Party. That'll be tomorrow. And mark your calendars for October 22nd, right? The album release show at Neptune's, also in Raleigh. Cannon Pence, thank you so much for being with us. That was fantastic.
1: I really appreciate being here.
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0: Well, this Friday, September 11th, head to Cat's Cradle Backroom at 8 p.m. for a big musical event called the Grand Y'all Opry, featuring the artists and bands on the All Y'all record label, one of our favorites, featuring Dave Hedeman of the Gone Ghosts, Eliza May, John Howie Jr., Max Lane, Charles Latham, Jesse Fox, Haley Brighton from Taxi Cab Preacher, and a whole lot more. And that is not the only event All Y'all Records is hosting. They're also hosting a Hopscotch Day Party at the Poorhouse in Raleigh, Sunday the 13th from noon to 7. Another big lineup of artists there as well. AllYallRecords.com is their website. Go there for more information about that and more. And we're joined in the studio by the aforementioned Dave Hedeman, along with Eliza May, who is also his daughter. So family affair today. Thank you both so much for being with us today.
7: Oh, thank you so much for having us.
0: Of course. You got the instruments. What are we going to hear?
7: We're going to do a song that we're going to perform at the Grand Y'all Opry. We're going to do Delta Dawn.
0: Go for it.
7: Yeah.

0: Awesome. That was great.
1: Thank you. Thanks so much.
0: Thank you so much. We're here with Dave Hedeman and Eliza May talking about a couple of shows that are coming up just around the corner. Friday, September 11th at Cat's Cradle Backroom, the Grand Y'all Opry, featuring a whole bunch of artisan bands on the All Y'all Record label. Mm-hmm. And then All Y'all Records is hosting a hopscotch day party at the Poor House in Raleigh, Sunday the 13th from noon to 7. What should folks know about those two shows?
1: Yeah, well, the first one's the Grand Y'all Opry. I had this idea, I don't know, 6-7 months ago that I was like, oh, I want to put together like a show with the All Stars, because the All Stars is sort of this byproduct of the of All Y'all Records, and
0: it's like a super group of like artists from different bands.
1: Totally,
0: for folks who don't know,
1: So. You know, I got to give credit to some of the predecessors, because I had noticed, you know, some of the best showcases for local artists have been these big events like Crazy Chester or Nick Langston, who is now joining us for the Grand Y'all Opry on keys, his No Cocker show,
0: and
1: Rob DeMauro's 40th birthday. So, like, I just remember being at those shows and you just see that sort of like abject joy out in the crowd. It's very easy for people to kind of connect with it, but it gives all the artists like this ability to kind of showcase their talents and like bring people in, and then hopefully go on to check out their solo thing. So super excited about this. It is like a super group. We've got, you know, from the players, we've got Luis from Charles Latham playing guitar. We've got Robert and Jeremy from Professor Twang. We've got Nick Langston, Haley Brighton from Taxicab, Three Gone Ghosts. And just a host of other Eliza May, and then all the guest artists that you mentioned, Max Lane, John Howie Jr. And then we're super excited to have Ramona Martinez from Ramona and the Holy Smokes opening up for us, but also coming to do a couple songs with us as well.
0: So. Nice. And that's the Grand Y'all Opry, which I have to assume like the idea had germinated in your head and it was just kind of lingering there. And then you came up with Grand Y'all Opry and it's like, well, this has to happen.
1: Totally.
0: Now.
1: It has to happen.
0: I kind of figured, yeah.
1: And we love to do it more. I think this is sort of like the test run, and like maybe each time we do it, we'll invite, you know, a new group of people. There was kind of a little bit of, we had booked the show and then Hopscotch announced like months later that it was, you know, coming on the same weekend. So some of the people that are originally going to participate had, you know, other obligations for that, but which is totally cool. Like we'd love to just make this kind of like a yearly thing that we do and invite people out to do it. But the All Stars itself has been such a fun project to do, because it is like this super group. It's like a jam band version of country songs where it just like lets everyone
0: nice
1: kind of showcase their talents. Yeah.
0: And then there's that on Friday, and then on Sunday, because if you're gonna host one 6-hour show, you might as well host two.
1: Why not do
0: Hopscotch at the Poor House, right?
1: Yeah, it's our third annual Hopscotch Hangover Day Party. So we've been doing this the first 2 years was sort of dedicated to Reese, who was in the first year, she was sort of going through it. And so we were raising money for her. And the next year, she had passed away. So we worked with her husband, Justin, to, sort of release her new record or help them release their new record and kind of, just do a little tribute to that. And, this year, you know, we're just showcasing more of the bands. I think it's just going to be a fun free show. Come on out. There's going to be, I think, the Rattle Traps, Jesse Fox, the Gone Ghosts, Charles Latham, Van Meter is joining us for that one, Horsehead, and then we've got some guys, Kai Krogetti and Old Joey Scrums, and and Eric Hawks playing. Sort of, we have an upstairs stage too for some
0: acoustic. Nice. Okay.
1: So we'll be playing that show. There'll be main stage stuff and then acoustic stuff upstairs, back and forth.
0: Nice.
1: Yeah.
0: Again, allyallrecords.com for more on that. Speaking with Dave Hedeman and Eliza May. This is your first time in the studio, so thank you so much for being with us.
2: Of course, it's beautiful in here.
0: Tell us about yourself for folks who don't know you. Are or were at UNCG? Is that right?
2: I am currently, at UNCG. I came home last night to hang out with him and go to dinner, because I do like my dad a lot. And then we went to a Social Distortion concert.
0: Nice.
2: And Baby's First Rock concert, so it was really fun. I'm at UNCG right now, currently a musical theater student. So if you want me to tap dance for you, I can give you a cute 8 counts.
0: Nice.
2: I'm new to the country music scene, but I grew up listening to the music, so I'm not like I don't not know things about it, but we started singing together when I was, I think, 14.
1: Yeah, okay. It's been a long time.
2: And the first song I sang with him was Angel from Montgomery. Mm-hmm. And then I think from there, a little bit after, you had the idea to make more of a country thing, like more of it, like to be your thing.
1: Yeah, yeah.
2: And I'm really excited to be included in this. It's one of my favorite things that I've ever done. And nice. I'm really grateful that I get to do it with someone I'm so close with and fond of.
1: That's so nice.
2: Yeah, you told me I had to be nice to you today.
1: She's the best at rehearsals because she gives everybody.
0: Yeah.
2: No, I don't give it. Just you.
1: Just me. It's hilarious.
2: I'm not mean to everybody. I'm not mean in my heart. I'm just mean with my words.
0: But you were on the EP that the yes. Gongos put out. You have Don't Know How, which was like a highlight of that
2: yeah.
0: EP.
2: Yeah.
0: So, and that was a really good EP, like top to bottom.
2: Well,
0: so
2: thanks.
0: For that to be a highlight was awesome.
2: Yeah.
1: Yeah, it was that was like really our first, you know, she's been around this. I never knew if she was going to want to do anything like this. And I mean, every day I'm just over the moon, you know, for as long as she hangs around with us before she takes off into wherever her life is going to take us. But, you know, my thing is just like, I just wanted to give her opportunities to like learn how to record with people or, you know, just, you know, have an opportunity to play with players. I, you know, when I came up, I was playing with, you know, just my friends, but she's gotten to play with Robert Sledge and some of the best players in town at such a young age, not to mention, you know, the people from Greensboro that mm-hmm. are doing the backing for her shows. Like she is just, you know, she's just blossoming and blooming in all these environments. And it's just super fun to watch how insanely talented she is.
0: Well, just like watching you do Delta Dawn just now, like I was running through the Rolodex of who do you sound like? Who do you sound like? And it was Miley Cyrus that I finally hit on.
2: Like, you're like the fourth person to say that.
0: I don't want to extend that metaphor.
1: No. I mean, that's better than what I get pinned with.
2: No, we love Miley.
0: Again, the shows are this Friday, the 11th, the Cat's Cradle Backroom, the Grand Y'all Opry starting at 8, Hopscotch Day Party at the Poorhouse in Raleigh, Sunday the 13th from noon to 7, allyallrecords.com is the website, and you can go there to get the Gone Ghost EP that also features Eliza May from last year or the year before.
2: It was 2 years ago.
1: We recorded 2 years ago, but released
0: it
1: in 2025.
0: So anyway, it's fairly recent. You can get it on the website, too. Dave, Eliza May, thank you so much for being with us.
1: Thanks for having
2: us. Of course.
1: It's so good to be here.
2: Thanks so much.
0: When we come back, we got one more song for you from another artist who has a show at Hopscotch this weekend, playing at Rebus Works in Raleigh as part of a day party on Saturday. See Albert Blomquist. He's on deck as we wrap up Live and Local after this.
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0: Plan at Hopscotch this Saturday, part of a day party at Rebus Works. That's C. Albert Blomquist there with You Couldn't Give a Care, wrapping us up on Live and Local tonight. Thanks to Dave Hedeman and Eliza May for coming in earlier today. You heard them a few minutes ago. Thanks also to Cannon Pence of Twilark for stopping by this hour. His new album, Never Learned the Tide, is out on Friday tomorrow. That's it for me, but stay with us. We've got Carolina Football Live after this.
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7: From Top of the Hill Restaurant in downtown Chapel Hill, it's time for our latest edition, a Thursday, September the 10th edition of Carolina Football Live. And we are here with the head coach of the Tar Heels, of course, Bill Belichick. My name is Jones Angel, and man, we got a busy show.

0: upcoming here over the next couple of minutes. We got some great guests in addition to Coach Belichick being with us here for the first half hour. We are going to have a multi-time national champion and Hall of Fame head coach of Carolina women's lacrosse, Jenny Levy's going to join us. There's Coach Levy. Great to see her. And also, we have coming up in just a little bit, Tar Heel linebacker. He was the ACC linebacker of the week a couple weeks ago after that game against TCU. That is Derek McDonald. So looking forward to talking to Derek coming up in just a little bit as well. So we got a busy show upcoming, but Coach, first of all, great to be with you. Thanks so much for being here. And even though it's a little bit delayed because you guys hadn't played in a bit, congratulations on a great win in Dublin a few weeks ago as the Tar Heels started the season really strong on the field with that 15-10 win over TCU. Just a great start to the year on the turf for your guys.
1: Yeah, appreciate it, Jones. It was a great trip for us. Kids, their families, and of course the entire UNC community was there. We had a lot of fans there. The whole stadium behind us was, you know, filled with Carolina Blues. It was exciting to see everybody travel with us. But it was good, you know, good day. You know, tough game. TCU is a good team. You know, in the end, we, you know, had some fourth down stops that we needed, and you know, we're able to score a few more points. But it was you know, really competitive game. And then, you know, it was great to see the offense hold the ball for the last 4.5 minutes and run out the clock. So yeah, good win. Good win.
0: Such an early game, so far away from home. You win, and then you don't play for a bit. How have you managed this time that included a long trip back after the game, of course? How have you tried to manage all of that to get ready for now coming up against ETSU and beyond?
1: Yeah, well, it worked out fine, Jones. You know, by the time we got back, kind of reacclimated to the time change and all that. You know, we had a couple of good days of practice last week to clean up some things that, you know, we need to take care of, just move ahead with some of our, you know, end of the season or in the preseason scheme and things like that, and then you know, get ready for ETSU, and you know, it's a really good football team. It's explosive offensively. They score a lot of points, and you know, tough competitive team. So you know, we've used all the time we needed.
0: I want to go back just a couple things from that game against TCU, and again, I know it was a while ago, but first time that we've been had a chance here to talk about it. TCU had some success early running the football, but you did a much better job of slowing that down as the game went on. What did you see from your defense that allowed it to be more successful in that context as the game played out?
1: Yeah, well, they did a good job early. They had a couple formations that gave us some trouble. You know, could have been coached better. but once we made some adjustments, thought the players played hard, we tackled well, didn't give up a lot of big plays other than the run early. And you know, made those fourth down stops, you know, and that was obviously a difference in the game. So something that we didn't do as well last year was a big, big area of improvement, whether it was the 4th and 1 or the 4th and 2.5, 3 at the end of the game. I know 4th and 10, they went for it on a long field goal attempt. Yeah. So, you know, those are all big plays for us and kind of like turnovers. So, you know, we'll take them.
0: I know every one of those situations is different, just like you talked about, but they were just 1 for 5 on 4th down. What, in your experience, have been, even if it's in that game or maybe through your career, on the type of teams that are able to get the stops in those critical kind of situational football moments? And again, I know every one of those was different, but have you seen something consistent through your tenure?
1: Yeah, just good team defense. You know, it's everybody doing their job. You know, one guy can't stop an offense, and they ran up the middle. They ran a sprint up pass outside. They threw the ball over the middle that, you know, Greg Smith broke up. So we had different guys make plays on all those, and that's really a sign of good defense is when you have everybody in the right position, and wherever they test you, you know, you answer the bell. So you know, it was great to see everybody come through.
0: And those defensive numbers for Carolina are really good. TCU scored on its first 2 drives. One was on a short field after a good punt return for the Frogs. They did not score again over their last 8 offensive drives. That was 49 minutes of game time that TCU did not score. They had just 281 yards. 194 of those came after the first 2 drives. Carolina forced a turnover. They held the Frogs 1-5 on 4th down. There was a safety in there as well. So just a really good defensive performance for Carolina from top to bottom. And, Coach, on the other side of the ball, I know the numbers weren't huge on offense. Carolina ended up with 15 points and 322 yards. It just felt like it was more efficient, better quality offense from the Tar Heels than what we saw a year ago. What were some of the things that you liked offensively from your group?
1: Yeah, you know, I think it was one of those games, Jones, where you look back on it and say, we left all the yards on the field.
0: Yeah.
1: If we had just done one thing a little bit better on a handful of plays, it could have resulted in a lot more yardage and probably more points. You know, we're on the one-yard line, end up kicking a field goal there. So, you know, we just have to do a little bit better job of just our overall execution. And, you know, we've worked hard on that in the last 2 weeks, so I know hopefully that'll show up better this weekend.
0: Were there some good things offensively? I mean, were there some things that you walked away going, yes, that was good, that's some progress there?
1: Yeah, well, we hit a couple of deep balls, you know, down the seam, had a couple of good catch and run plays, and obviously running the ball in 4 minutes at the end of the game. They knew we were going to run it. We knew we were going to run it. And, you know, other than the one kind of bootleg pass to Jelani, you know, we hit pretty good in the running game. And that was, you know, it's important to be able to run the ball when you got to run it and throw the ball when you got to throw it and vice versa. You know, stop the run when you know they're running it and stop the pass when you know they got to throw. So, you know, that's a mark of a good team is being able to do that when you need to do it. So we did it once. You know, we'll see what happens this week.
0: All right, you're amongst friends here, Coach. Were you going to snap it on that fourth down when they jumped offside? You can tell we're all here. We're all friends here. Were you going to snap that ball, or was that just a decoy to try to get him to jump?
1: Well, we were definitely trying to get him to jump, but, you know, we have a couple of different plays on that. So, you know, we'll see what happens the next time.
0: You were fired up. You were pretty fired up when they jumped offside.
1: Well, we practiced it, and, you know, we practiced it quite a bit. Unfortunately, our defense jumped offside a couple of times when we tried that play, but you know, it was good to see it work, and it was well executed by the offense. They did a nice job of the speed break and selling it. And so, you know, it's situational football, and it comes down to the end of the game. A lot of times you got to make plays like that you practice all year. Maybe they never come up, or maybe they come up in the first game. You just don't know.
0: All right, we're going to take a break, come back. I want to talk about a couple individuals who had great games for the Tar Heels. We're going to get to a couple questions for Coach from Tar Heel Fans, which, by the way, I didn't even tell you. You, of course, can get questions in all season long. And even if we don't ask them the week that you send them in, we keep them. We get to them all throughout the year. AskTheHeels@gmail.com is the email address. You can also send a message to me on various social media sites, at Jones Angel. Angel has two L's at the end of that last name. So we'll get to some questions, talk about some individuals. We'll look at ETSU as well. Coach Levy's coming soon. Derek McDonald's coming soon. We got a great show upcoming. Stay with us. It's Carolina Football Live from Learfield.
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0: We're back at Top of the Hill. 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Quick schedule reminder, because we do have a funky schedule here over the next few weeks. Next week, Coach and I are in studio, so we're not here at Top of the Hill next week. We'll be in studio for the show next week. Then it's another open date. Then it's a Monday show, the last Monday show we have all year. Then we get into the rhythm of Thursdays at Topo. Easiest thing to remember right now, Monday, September 28th is the next time that the show will be here at Top of the Hill. Again, Coach and I will have a show next week, but we will have recorded that in studio, not here live. So just keep that in mind. Looking forward to being here, though, all season long. Coach, wanted to mention a couple of individuals from that game in Dublin against TCU. And, gosh, nowhere to start but the MVP of that game, Xavier Lewis, your young defensive lineman. Seven tackles, 4.5 of them were for loss, 2 sacks. What a terrific performance by that young man from Raleigh.
1: Yeah, X had a tremendous game. He's been a really good player for us. That was really one of the first recruits we kind of stumbled into him, on Rollsville. And, I asked the coach, I said, do you have anybody that's, probably should be a, power four player that isn't going to power? Yeah, we got one guy that's going to Prairie View. He's pretty good. You might want to take a look at him. And it's just, got more playing time really than any rookie last year, and has really found his way into the lineup. He's strong, he's explosive, he's tough. He shows up every day. He's a really hardworking kid, and just keeps getting better and better. So he's done a great job for us. Can't say enough great things about him.
0: And he's one of those guys, and you have several of these on defense in particular, second year in the program, and you can just see that development, physically, see the development on the field. And I know that's important to you guys, is to develop these players as they go along.
1: Yeah, that's what we do, is try to get better every day and every week, whether it's in the off-season program, spring practice, or daily. We're always working not just to get ready for the game, but to continue to improve our strength, our explosion, our speed, our techniques. It's a long season. You just keep grinding and getting better. Coaches too. We all need it.
0: One of your standouts offensively was Jelani Thurman. He had 4 catches, 94 yards. I know you guys were looking for more production from that tight end spot. How does having a threat at the tight end, how does that change what you're able to do offensively?
1: Well, first of all, we had almost as much production from him in that game as we had all year last year from that position. So, that's definitely exciting. The tight end's the hardest position to cover for a defense. Those guys are big. They're fast. They're hard for the corners to cover because they're bigger, and they're usually faster and quicker than the safeties and linebackers. So it takes a special guy to cover them. And, we've got a couple on defense that are competitive, but it's a tough matchup is what I'm saying. And he's really done a nice job. Got the ball down the field. He has a couple of catch and run plays. So, he can hurt you in a lot of different ways. And, when you put a guy like that in the middle of the field, it puts a lot of pressure on the defense because he can, go outside, go up the field, go across. It just gives the defense a guy in the middle of the field that's hard, hard to contain. He can go in a lot of different spaces. When the guy splits out wide, there's only so much he can do out there,
0: Sure.
1: He can do damage, don't get me wrong, but tight end has a lot of versatility. And I've always been lucky. I've had a lot of good tight ends from, Gronkowski to Hunter Henry, Dan Graham, Benjamin Watson, Bavaro. They've always had somebody at that position. And it's a tough position defensively to cover.
0: Yeah, those are pretty good ones that you've had in the past. Those aren't bad.
1: Well, and they were expensive, too. They didn't come cheap. First-round picks, second-round picks, and then some pretty hefty contracts. But, in the end, if they're good, they're worth it. And that's, again, a great position to have them in.
0: One more individual, and it's the young guy that's going to be joining us here in just a little bit, Derek McDonald, 11 tackles. That was the game high for Carolina and a career high for Derek. What has he meant for your program here in his first year at Carolina, transferred from Syracuse?
1: Yeah, Derek's done a great job for us. You know, he's come in and, you know, earned the respect of his teammates. The team was elected captain, you know, in a landslide vote. He's got a lot of versatility, can play inside, play outside, play on the line, plays in the kicking game. You know, kind of a guy that's got a real good future in football past this year and past Carolina. He does a great job on the field with his leadership, command, communication. Helps other guys play better, and that's really the mark of a good player. Great player is to help your teammates play better, and he does that. Everybody else plays better when he's out there because of his decision making and you know his ability to get people in the right spot quickly and you know with a lot of confidence. So that's it really helps to have somebody who's not only a good player but like I said can help everybody else play better.
0: All right, let's sneak in a couple questions from Tar Heel fans. Anytime we do it, it's brought to you by the Carolina Honda dealers, and you can take your Tar Heel tailgate to the next level with a new Honda. See your Honda dealer of the Carolinas today. Coach, this one came from Jenny. I don't think Jenny Levy. Maybe it was from Coach Levy. I don't know. Jenny said she was impressed with Aaron Burrell being able to handle all three kicking duties. The young man transferred from LSU handled both extra points and field goals, kickoff and punting. Jenny wants to know if you ever had a player do all three before, and how challenging is that for a player to manage all three?
1: No, I've never had that in the NFL. You know, a couple of guys kind of could do both, but we always had somebody better at the other spot, so they ended up not doing it. You know, it's tough. Those are two different, totally different skills. You know, place kicking is all about, you know, accuracy and putting the ball on the green close to the pin. punting, you're hitting a lot of different shots. And, of course, there's guys coming at you, you know, when they rush. And sometimes you're kicking with the wind or trying to get the ball out of bounds or kick to the hash mark or away from a certain returner and things like that. And so it's there are a lot more difficult shots in punting than whether you're on a 50-yard line or minus 20-yard line. Those are all different kind of punts. So. But AB's done a good job. He's come in. He's a good kickoff player. That's what he did for LSU. Mm-hmm. But he's improved his field goal kicking and his punting. He gets really good height on the ball. And, you know, that's punt coverage. That's a dream of punt coverage is get the ball up.
0: Yep.
1: So he does a nice job of that.
0: He was actually all conference at LSU as far as a kickoff specialist, so has always been good at that aspect of kicking.
1: When he hits the kickoff, you and I could cover him.
0: we could get down there in time.
1: Well, out of the end zone, and I coming back out.
0: Per research, this is from Matt Krause, who's our women's basketball play-by-play man and our statistician for football. Matt says the last primary Tar Heel punter to attempt a field goal was Brian Schmitz. That was in 1997. And the last Tar Heel who handled both field goal kicking and punting on a regular basis was Scott Caparelli back in 1995. Clint, could you punt? Oh, Clint says he could punt. We know Clint could kick, so he said he could punt too. So Scott Caparelli punted 37 times that year and attempted 15 field goals, 26 extra points back in 1995. One more, Coach. This one's from James. I think a lot of people may have saw this on Monday night. Florida State was hosting the game, had the power outage. That has happened at Keenan before. It was 2008. That's hard to believe. It was 20 years ago. Carolina hosted Connecticut. Lights only half came back on, but the game continued. James was curious, have you ever had a scenario like this? And what would go through your mind with all of a sudden power's out, you can't use the tablets, you don't have the helmet comm? How do you try and manage all of that?
1: Yeah, it absolutely happened. It was the final game in 1982 before the players went on strike.
0: Okay.
1: And they were on strike for 9 weeks. And we had a Monday night game. I was with the Giants. We had a Monday night game against Green Bay. And it was the final game because everybody's going on strike after that Monday night game. And the lights went out like around the middle of the second quarter. Of course, everybody's hoping the game would be over. But but we continued to play, and it was a long delay. It was kind of a weird game anyway because of the players going on strike and the season at least coming to a temporary end at that point. But, yeah, it's – it's different, but it's kind of like the Lightning games where you have a Lightning strike and you have to go back in like we sort of had at Charlotte last year where the game started about an hour later. So, it is what it is. I mean, you know what? Sometimes you just have to adjust, and that's something that we talk about with our football team a lot. If we change a schedule or change something, it's, you know, sometimes stuff happens and you have to adapt to it. So, but yeah, I was involved in that. You know, you have a lot of games in your career. You remember some. That's one that you don't forget, you know, when the lights go out in the middle of the second quarter on a Monday night.
0: Want to sneak in one thing before we take a break, and then we're going to ask Coach Levy to come join us. Carolina's in Keenan this weekend, of course, against ETSU. Coach, it's the 100th season for Carolina football in Keenan Stadium. There's some really cool stuff that's not only going to continue to enhance the game day this year, but honor the history of the program and the stadium as well. Just a fun part of this season in addition to some great football on the field as well.
1: Yeah, absolutely. You know, we're honored to be playing in the stadium in the 100th year anniversary. Some of the great players and coaches that have, you know, walked the sideline and played on those fields. You know, obviously the three NFL Hall of Famers, you know, Peppers, Amberger, and Taylor. Three great defensive players and so many other great, you know, UNC players. You know, of course, going back to, you know, Chuchu and all the rest of them. So, you know, we're honored to do it. And, you know, going out there and play, you know, try to play our best football in front of our fans at home. But, you know, it's really a thrill to be on the sideline, knowing that the people who have paved the way in this program and have been such great contributors and great, you know, Tar Heels to be a part of that legacy.
0: I was in there on Tuesday night as they were kind of practicing with some stuff, and boy, it looks great. Field looks great. New video boards look great. New ribbon boards look great. Press box looks great. Been a big update there as well. So just a really good looking stadium as it always has been, and excited to be in there on Saturday at 12 o'clock. We're going to take a break, come back. We're going to ask just a big time head coach, the only coach Carolina women's lacrosse has ever had. Jenny Levy is going to come up and join us after this break. Stay put. More to do after this. It's Carolina Football Live from Learfield.
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9: 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I'm Pastor Adam, and I think this conversation matters because for a lot of us, heaven isn't just something we wonder about. 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We believe what the Bible says, but we still miss them. We wish we knew more. 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It's called Afterlife, a series on heaven, and I'd love to have you with us this September at New Hope Church in Durham.
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0: Back at Top of the Hill in downtown Chapel Hill, it is a Thursday, September the 10th, and it is Carolina Football Live. And we are at Top of the Hill for nearly 30 years. Top of the Hill Restaurant and Brewery has been a pre- and post-game tradition in Chapel Hill. Handcrafted beer, great food, terrific atmosphere. It is where Tar Heels come to celebrate. Well, new segment this year. This was a Coach Belichick suggestion, and boy, it has already been awesome, and we are looking forward to it tonight and moving forward, where we invite another Tar Heel head coach to come and join us. And what a coach we have. Now, the only head, I mentioned this, the only head coach Carolina women's lacrosse has ever had. Since 1994, this program started. So what has Jenny Levy done since 1994? 462 wins, that is second most in NCAA history, 12 ACC regular season titles, 9 ACC tournament titles, 7 national title games, 4 national championships, including 2 in the last 5 years. I'd say that's pretty good, Coach. Congratulations.
16: Thank you.
0: Of course, she was the U.S. national team coach. She's a member of a couple different Hall of Fames. Coach Belichick, yet another Tar Heel head coach here on campus that has had a bunch of success.
1: Oh, my God. She set the bar so high for us, and so much fun to watch your team play, Jenny. You know, I've admired you for a long time and the way that your teams compete. And so it's the off season now, but not really. A lot of hard work goes into the season. It doesn't start in March or February. It starts now. So tell us a little bit about what the girls are doing.
16: So we are trying to keep them really busy. We're in a segment called the 8-hour segment, which only means we're allowed to practice Monday through Friday 8 hours, and that includes lifting and running and everything. So a little bit challenging to keep them, you know, keep them on the up and up and out of bars, but the staff did sneak away to Ireland and really enjoy the football game and the atmosphere there. It was awesome. I was there on pure vacation and had some good fun, tried to split the G, but I failed. But our team is doing great. They are itching to get out of the weight room and off of the running track and onto the field. We'll start real practice in another week. And our fall season is an informal season. We do have scrimmages, and those scrimmages will be about 5 different scrimmages. We'll play everybody, play different defenses, different offenses, nothing too specific.
1: You know, Jenny, of all the sports, I don't think there's any other sport that could even come close to the amount of rules changes in women's lacrosse over the last few years.
16: Yeah.
1: It's incredible. And I know you're a member of the rules committee, and, you know, you've worked really hard to change some of the things in the game. Tell us a little bit about some of the rules that you've been involved in changing, what you're trying to accomplish, and how much more exciting the women's game. It's always been exciting, but yeah, how much more exciting it is now, and kind of what you've done to promote the game itself.
16: Right. Well, the original game didn't have any boundaries at all. So when I first got to Carolina, there was no boundaries on the field at all. So if something got thrown kind of toward a sideline, the closest to the ball would get rewarded. It took us about 10 years to get boundaries on the field. And we also play with a restraining line. So similar to basketball, there's a half court where you can't go over and back offensively. We have restraining lines that lock in our offense, lock in our defense, and things like that. So we've put a restraining line in. We've put boundaries in. We've minimized some of our middle of the field face-off, which starts play. I am not very popular because I'm a change agent in women's lacrosse, and a lot of people don't like change. And so this summer, for the first time, there was a league called the WLL, which was a semi-professional league sponsored by the PLL, and they played 10-on-10. Our game right now in college is played 12v12. And the example that the WLL had this summer was great. It was really fun to watch, high scoring. The athletes are amazing. It's a combination of soccer, basketball. The agility, the hand-eye, the tactical awareness that they need to play at this level is really elite. So I do a lot of work with Coach's daughter, who's also a head coach at Holy Cross, and both of us are pushing through rules. But when you are winning a lot, people think that you're trying to change rules that help you win more, which I'm just trying to help the game grow, not necessarily. We'll still win regardless of what rules there are.
1: Speaking of winning, a couple things. One, you know, we talk about the goalie in your sport and how tough that is. And so for the goalie in women's lacrosse, how fast are shooters like Chloe Humphrey shooting the ball at those goalies? Like, what do they have to stay in front of?
16: They're stepping in front of about 100-mile-per-hour ball.
0: Wow.
16: So, and they do have helmet and equipment on, but they take a lot more point blank shots than the men's goalies keep than the men's do.
1: Yeah, well, they don't have any equipment on their knees and their ankles or anything like that.
16: There's something wrong with that.
0: I'd be interested.
1: And how about? Look, you've coached a lot of great players here, and so many people have said, well, you know what, Chloe Humphrey is maybe the greatest women's lacrosse player ever. You know, she's the Paul Rabel of women's lacrosse. What's it like to coach her?
16: If you haven't come out and seen a game, you need to come out and watch Chloe Humphrey play. I would compare her here to Mia Hamm, Michael Jordan, Aaron Mattson. She is a legacy player. Kobe Bryant, she makes things happen. She's the hardest worker. She's always dissatisfied with her performance. She's so creative. So we have to put her in systems that have discipline and focus, but also allow her to do her, because only Chloe can do certain things on the field that actually I really can't coach. But she's very special. And now we're similar to when Mia Hamm came through with the 99ers and women's soccer. She was inspiring all these little kids to be like Mia. And you remember the ad, Be Like Mike. And then you had the Mike and Mia ad. Probably a lot of people in the room remember that. And what we're finding is now we're playing in a lot of different arenas, and all these little kids are coming out to see Chloe. So if you haven't seen her, come out and see us play. But she's very special.
1: You know, when you played BC last year, you know, they face guarded her, put a person on her the whole game. I think she still had 6 goals, something like that. She's tough.
16: Yeah, I think the defender cried.
0: By the way, this is the best segment for me in the radio show history. I don't have to do anything in this segment. This is terrific. I did want to ask one question I think both you guys can answer. So, national runners-up last year. Coach, we know, has won a bunch of Super Bowls, but also lost some Super Bowls. When you get so close, does that make a difference in the off season? Does that make a difference as you look towards the next year when you were right there at the doorstep, but just came up a little bit short at the end?
16: Yeah, definitely. I think that you walk away from the game and evaluate what went well, what needs work, and see things that you can do better, and you start to problem solve literally the next day on, all right, where in our training did we not prepare our athletes well enough, and how can we make sure that we're better prepared next year? And then we also have a fire of 1,000 suns in our belly and just want to destroy people this year.
0: So. Coach, did you have a similar feeling after those kind of games?
1: Yeah, well, obviously it's a huge disappointment when you have a great year and you know, come up short in the final game. The big thing is, though, after the game, you're like, well, you know, we'll get them next year. But then you realize what it's going to take just to get back to that game. It's a steep hill to climb. And, you know, you've got to have a lot of commitment, because it's not as easy as, okay, we'll get another shot at it next year. Well, no, not until you beat a lot of good teams along the way. And, you know, and I'm sure your girls are very focused on that, and it's just take it one day at a time, because that's all you can do, and just, you know, just grind away. But, you know, I love coming out and watching your girls practice. They practice hard. They're very competitive. They run hard. You run the hell out of them. and so, you know, it's inspiring to me. Thank you.
16: Well, thank you very much. I agree with you. The journey of the season is very difficult, regardless of the sport. And so to get to that final game is something that is really hard, and it's not guaranteed each year. So you really have to find a way every day to be your best and to challenge the athletes that you coach to be their best. But Coach has been at a lot of our games and a lot of practices. He makes the girls a little nervous.
1: Rick Jones, I just want to thank you for bringing up the 4 Super Bowls that I lost.
0: I really appreciate that. A fun topic to talk about.
1: I'm trying to put that in the background, but I'm glad you brought that up.
0: Sure.
1: Reminding me of it.
0: Just wanted to leave this conversation on a real positive note. Jenny, thank you so much for joining us. Coach, this is Coach is going to get out of here as well. Coach, great to be with you again. Thanks for being here. We're going to have Derek McDonald come up and join us after this break. Jenny, thanks again.
16: Yeah, thanks for having me, Coach. Yeah, and appreciate it. Yeah.
0: We'll be back with you after this break. It's the latest edition of Carolina Football Live from Learfield.
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0: It is Carolina Football Live coming your way from Top of the Hill Restaurant in downtown Chapel Hill. 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It's a global technology leader that has called North Carolina home since 2005. Lenovo.com, the website. Lenovo has smarter technology for all. Actually, Derek and I are using this Lenovo tablet up here at the table, keeping an eye on Carolina women's soccer. Tar Heels hosting Cal in an ACC opener, and the ladies have an early lead, already up 1-0 with about 20 minutes to go in the first half. So we'll keep an eye on that score for you as we move through these final 20 minutes or so of the show. So joining me, first year at Carolina, but sixth year in college football. He's originally from Atlanta, Georgia, spent his first 5 years with Syracuse, but we're glad we grabbed him for this final year. It is Derek McDonald. Derek, how are you, dude? Thanks so much for joining us.
19: I'm great. Thanks for having me.
0: Okay, so ACC linebacker of the week on week zero, had a career high, team high, 11 tackles in the game. Tell us a little bit about it. Felt good to get the win, felt good to play well, I'm sure.
19: Yeah, I mean, when you go all the way to Ireland, you definitely want to win that ball game because it'd be a long flight home. But it was a lot of fun. Yeah, we were out there. It was a rainy game, which is a defensive game. So, you know, we knew they were going to run the ball a lot. Our D-line did a great job. They made it easy for me. So a lot of credit to them. But, yeah.
0: Coach Belichick mentioned this. You were voted a captain, and you just got here, but you were voted a captain and pretty substantially voted a captain. Was that cool for you to get that kind of respect from your teammates?
19: Yeah, definitely an honor. I think when you come in January, you know, got a lot of new guys to learn their names and get to know them, but definitely try to get around the guys as much as I could, just work as hard as I could every day. And, you know, I'm glad that they understand that, and I really appreciate them for voting me captain.
0: Do you consciously try to lead, or is that something that just kind of happens?
19: Yeah, I mean, I think after 6 years in college, you know, it starts to develop those leadership skills a little bit. But no, I mean, I think that's something I've done a lot by example over my career, just making sure I do everything right, show the young guys, you know, what they can do. get them up to speed, you know, because I know how hard it can be to be a freshman in college and trying to navigate all of that. But it's definitely something I've gotten better at over the years, and, you know, I'm glad to see it's working out.
0: So we had Mel Cart here a couple weeks ago, and I asked him the same question. So there's a lot of young guys on this team. You're a little bit of an older guy in relative terms. Has there been a moment where you realize, like, these guys are much younger than me? Like, I'm much older than these guys. Has there been a moment like that?
19: I mean, yeah, definitely a few. Just talking to them on a daily basis, I'm like, geez, like, did I act like this?
0: You were much cooler, sure.
19: I mean, I hope so, but I'm probably not. And then you hear kids say they were born in 2008, and you're like, geez. There are definitely a lot of moments like that, it's really cool, you know, to be around such a vast age group of people and, you know, for us all to come together and be part of the same team.
0: Okay, so I've heard you tell the story. You were in a Bucky's parking lot when Coach Belichick called you. Is that right?
19: Yeah, so, you know, it was over, like, Christmas break. I think it was early January. My brother and I were driving back to Florida, where my parents live, from Atlanta. And I get this call where my brother loves Bucky's. It's this huge gas station, if you guys know it. Not really my speed, but he really wanted to go. So we're pulling in the Bucky's parking lot, and I see a call from a Massachusetts number. I'm like, Kevin, turn the radio down real quick. So I answer the phone, and, it's Bill. And my brother's, like, leaning up next to the phone. He's like, oh, my gosh. But it was a pretty surreal moment, you know, just to talk to him. And he's like, I've watched all your film and all that. I'm like, you watched my film? Like, and it's a pretty crazy moment, but definitely a blessing and, you know, just glad to be here now.
0: Your mom ran track here, right?
19: Yeah, so my mom ran track. She was a jumper.
0: Oh, well, look, we're going to clap for that. Yeah, we're proud of her.
19: And, yeah, she went here. So I actually – people ask me where I got this shirt. I've actually had this shirt since high school.
0: Wow.
19: Which is pretty crazy. They don't believe me that I still fit in it, but
0: – Yeah, it must have swallowed you up back then when you were a little bit younger.
19: A little big.
0: So what's this experience been like? And, I mean, I know you said Coach called you. Was that the deciding factor? What else was it about Carolina that made you feel like this was a good spot for you for your sixth year?
19: Yeah, I mean, to be honest with you, you know, growing up, this is the place that I always dreamed of playing at. Obviously, out of high school, you know, I had some offers, and I had a great opportunity to go to Syracuse. But, you know, last year after the season, I got the opportunity to enter the transfer portal and got another year. And, you know, I had no clue who was going to come calling or what was going to happen. But when Bill Belichick calls your phone, you know, then it was a pretty telltale sign of kind of a full circle moment for me. So it's just a blessing to be here and definitely kind of a dream come true for me.
0: A lot warmer down here.
19: Yeah, a lot warmer. Can appreciate that.
0: This is going to be a dumb question. Is it weird playing in a dome? Cause, I mean, every home game you're there. Does it make a difference? It seems like it would be a little bit unique.
19: Yeah, I mean, I wouldn't say it's weird. I'd say it's definitely great that we play in a dome because it rains or snows every other day.
0: Right.
19: But it definitely gets loud. You know, with everyone packed in there, it gets super loud. So it was a lot of fun.
0: Well, we can show you how loud Keenan can be coming up on Saturday. Then you've played in Keenan before with Syracuse, correct?
19: Yeah, I did. Yeah.
0: That was a good game for the Tar Heels, if I remember correctly.
19: Yeah, I forgot about that one.
0: We don't need to, just like Coach Belichick's Super Bowl losses. Don't need to talk about that one. All right, I tell you what, we're going to take a break, come back, more to do with Derek. Women's soccer, by the way, still 1-0 Tar Heels. We'll keep an eye on that as we move through the final 15 minutes of the show. We're going to take a break, come back, more to do with Derek McDonald, Tar Heel linebacker, after this. It's Carolina Football Live from Learfield.
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0: Back at top of the hill, rounding the final turn here on Carolina Football Live. Have about 10 minutes left on the show. A couple of quick checks around Carolina athletics. We're talking about women's soccer. They're number 7 in the country, 5-1 here early in the year. Scored again, by the way, during that commercial break. So they're up 2-0 now on Cal. They will be back at home Sunday at 1 o'clock against New Jersey Institute of Technology. That's not a nickname for Duke. That's the actual school's name. Men's soccer, 1-1-2. That's one win, one loss, two ties on the season. Most recently, they had a 2-2 draw at Cal. They're back on the East Coast. They host number 1 Stanford tomorrow night at 7 o'clock. Field hockey, number 5 in the country, a rarity. They started 0-2. That just made them mad. They bounced back and picked up 2 wins last weekend, beat Penn, and then number 2 Princeton. They will take on number 20 Old Dominion tomorrow at 5 o'clock, then Richmond at noon on Sunday. Two more. Volleyball, number 18 in the country, 4-1 on the year. They are back in action, actually up in New York on Sunday against Vanderbilt. Then a tough road trip. They just had a tough road trip at number 3 Kentucky last night. They go to number 1 Nebraska next Friday, so a challenging schedule for Mike Shaw and his group. And then men's basketball, full schedule is out. No times on that schedule, but they do have the opponents and the dates, so check that out. Also, men's basketball, big reunion this weekend. A bunch of former Tar Heels coming back into town. They're going to have a bunch of events Friday, Saturday, and Sunday, so it should be a lot of fun. All right, also fun, talking to Derek McDonald. And by the way, okay, we already pulled our ticket. Grab your ticket. Derek pulled this out, so come tackle him if you don't win. This is for our $50 gift card to Alumni Hall. Here we go. Everybody ready? We're doing this live on the air. You're going to win live. 3-2-8. Yeah, there we go. 6-8. Oh. A lot of groans, Derek. 8-3. Last four, 6-8-8-3. Oh, we're looking. This is great radio. If we don't have a winner, we'll pick another one during the commercial break. All right, we're going to let Miles figure it out. If we don't have a winner, we'll pick another ticket during the break. Derek, okay, we were talking about this during the commercial. You went through the broadcast journalism school at Syracuse, really well-respected, well-known. What got you interested in that, and is that something you think you'd be interested in once football's done?
19: Yeah, I mean, definitely it was something I was interested in coming out of high school, trying to look at the career and a major I could get into. I've always loved sports, you know, and I feel like I definitely learned a lot in that program. I had a lot of time on camera talking to Justin and Brandon when I got here. They were like, wow, like you did great in that interview. And I was like, I've done it a few times before, yeah. So I'm glad that my education paid off a little bit. But, no, it was a great program.
0: We're just going to throw Derek out there at press conferences every single week. We know he's going to do a great job and has done so, just like he has done tonight. Who's important to you? Who helped you along the line of your journey to get to this point and where you are?
19: Yeah, I mean, I definitely say my parents. You know, they provided, gave me every opportunity I had, supported me, drove me all over Atlanta, all through rush hour traffic in Atlanta to get to whatever sporting events we had to. Thanks, Mom. But no, they always were there for us. They always cheered us on and were never too hard on us. You know, just wanted us to follow our dreams and chase our dreams. Now they love coming out to games on Saturdays. And I'd also say my brother, my little brother, beat up on him a little when I was a kid. You know, he was my best friend, so I would play him in every sport we played. And I used to beat him pretty much every time, but he definitely got better over the years. And he plays football up in Maine. He's at Bates College. So,
0: what do you like to do when you're not playing football?
19: I mean, unlike a lot of these kids we talked about who were born in 2008.
0: These youngsters.
19: I'm not really on TikTok or playing video games. I love to be outside. I love fishing, golfing. So anytime I have an opportunity, I, you know, love to just get outside, enjoy the weather, especially down here.
0: Have you played golf at Findlay? Have you been able to play here?
19: I mostly play at Chapel Ridge.
0: Worry about it.
19: Which is a little bit up the road, but no, it's a beautiful course, so it's been a lot of fun.
0: What do you shoot normally? You're going to make me angry if you say something low.
19: I mean, it depends. You know, during the season, I don't get to play much.
0: Sure, so I understand.
19: By the end of the summer, I usually get dialed back in. I'm probably like a 10 to 12 handicap in the summer. But, you know, hopefully after football, that's something I can continue to pursue.
0: What can't Derek McDonald do is really the question. It's kind of making me angry. All right, a couple quick things before we go. East Tennessee State this weekend and then beyond. What do you guys need to continue to do to follow up on a really good performance in total, but defensive performance in particular against TCU the other week?
19: Yeah, I mean, you know, Coach will say it, and we all say it, but we're just taking it day by day, looking at how we can get better every single day. Communication's huge for us. This is an offense that goes super fast, so we just have to make sure, you know, especially me, that everyone's lined up, everyone has the call, and, you know, we can focus on our job in front of us. And that's something that we've continued to harp on in practice and continue to get better at throughout this offseason. But it'll be a lot of fun to go out there. It feels like we haven't played in forever.
0: Yeah.
19: You know, because that game was a couple weeks ago now. But we're excited to be out there Saturday.
0: Was it good, do you think, to have that weekend off, though, after the long trip? I mean, it was kind of a funky schedule, I understand, but was that good, do you think?
19: Yeah, it would have been a quick turnaround coming all the way back from Ireland, I think, to play a game the next week. So it was definitely good to just get our feet back under us, get adjusted to American time again.
0: So Carolina and ETSU, that's at noon coming up on Saturday. We'll be on the air radio-wise at 11 a.m. I'll give you a full preview of the game coming up after this commercial break. But for right now, we're going to say, I tell you what, before we let Derek go, we're going to have him pick. We don't have a winner, Miles. Is that right? No winner? All right, Derek's going to pick another ticket. I'll read it out during the commercial break. This is for our $50 to Alumni Hall. How about a big round of, even if you don't win, how about a big round of applause for Derek McDonald? Derek, thank you. Thank you for the new ticket. We'll read this during the commercial break, and we'll be back, preview ETSU, and then we'll get out of here. It's Carolina Football Live from Learfield.
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0: Now, who's our concert this week? You guys know this. It's DJ Diesel. That's Shaquille O'Neal. Shaq is leading the concert series in Polk Place at 10 a.m. You think Shaq's ready to go and be DJ Diesel at 10 a.m.? We're all going to find out together. So that's coming up on Saturday. And there is a pregame flyover this game as well. National anthem taking place around 11:45, 11:50 in that range. Two F-5 Tiger II aircrafts will be flying over after the national anthem, so make sure you're in your seat for that. Always fun to have that part of the action. Now, Carolina and ETSU, it is the first meeting between these two in history. ETSU's last time they played an ACC opponent was back in 2002. They lost to NC State that day 34-0. They are an FCS team in the Southern Conference. Other teams in that conference you may know that Carolina's played in the past: Western Carolina, Mercer, the Citadel, Furman, VMI. So far, the Bucks are 1-1 on the year. They're coming off a win. They beat Division II Tusculum last week. That was a 48-14 final. First game of the season for them was against Campbell. They lost that game at home to Campbell 49-37. They have beaten FBS teams before. They have a win over NC State back in 1987. Yeah, we can clap for that, Bruce. I appreciate that. And then also they beat Vanderbilt not that long ago. Beat Vanderbilt in 2021 by the final score of 23-3. Couple quick things. Their quarterback is a good player. Mason Mims has 615 yards and 5 touchdowns through the first 2 games. They have a Virginia transfer as well at a wide receiver. Sadarian Harrison's one of their top guys. Good running back, too. T.J. Payton has over 200 yards so far on the season. They're averaging, or they've scored, 85 points in the first 2 games. So they can put some points on the board. Should be a good challenge for the Tar Heel defense. Our game preview is presented by Google Gemini, and as the official Gen AI partner, how about that, of Carolina Athletics. All right, we're looking forward to being with you on Saturday. That's a new kick radio-wise. We'll be on the air at 11 a.m. Thanks so much for joining us here at Top of the Hill. Reminder, next week we're in studio. We'll be back with you a couple Mondays from now. That'll do it for now, though. From Top of the Hill, we say goodnight. It's Carolina Football Live from Learfield.
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3: ABC News, I'm Dave Packer. Two sources with knowledge tell ABC News that several U.S. warplanes were damaged in Iran's in an attack on an air base on Jordan earlier this week. ABC's Martha Raddatz.
4: Sources familiar with the attack telling ABC News that the recent barrage of Iranian strikes targeting U.S. bases in the Middle East left 9 U.S. warplanes damaged at a base in Jordan, including an A-10 attack aircraft that lost a wing.
3: But President Trump telling News Nation that there was no damage to aircraft in this most recent attack. Joe DiGenova, an ally of President Trump, said today that he's resigned from his post leading a Justice Department investigation into whether law enforcement and intelligence officials conspired against the Republican president. A 15-year-old boy rescued at sea off the coast of Alaska in the Bering Sea after clinging to a small capsized boat for 3 days, 2 others not surviving, a brother and a cousin. This is ABC News. California has not been having problems keeping the lights on through days of intense heat.
5: California has come a long way since the days of rolling blackouts because so many people running air conditioners would tax the power grid on hot days. California has not issued what's called a flex alert asking residents to conserve energy in 4 years. Jamie Ackman of CAISO, which runs the power grid, says that's because of so much solar power now and batteries that store energy for use when needed.
6: Batteries are really the story here. In the last 5 years, we've added more than 17,000 megawatts of battery storage.
5: And so when the sun begins to go down and people come home from work and turn on the air conditioning, the batteries come into play, offering up the power that didn't used to be there when it was needed.